0: national championships while at Georgia. He is a fan of expanding this.
1: I've been very vocal that I support expansion. To what number, I think, depends on, you know, are we going to play conference championship games? Are we going to have television spots that don't compete against the NFL? But expansion, I think if you polled the SEC, every AD and every head coach would support
0: expansion.
1: I think the finer details come in that a little bit. I mean, 16 or 24 is great with me. And I do think there will be a little bit of a devaluation of the season, but there will be an increase in the playoff.
0: Look, guys like Kirby Smart talk, other people listen. What was the old commercial? If E.F. Hutton talks, people listen.
2: Yep.
0: That's Kirby Smart. If he says, I want 24, people are going to start to pay attention to what Kirby Smart has to say. Georgia's going to be in the playoffs regardless, one way or the other.
2: Yeah.
0: So it's just a matter of now, will the other three conferences take care of the SEC? Because now it's the SEC against everybody else.
2: Yeah, I mean, you know, ultimately it's going to end up kind of like how college basketball is, where the blue bloods know they're going to be in the tournament. There's right. never any controversy. That's, can you be a one seed? And can the whole thing be set up so that the one seeds have enough advantage that you really want it? I think that's where we're going. It's just, when are we going to get there?
0: Yeah, one more negative. If you're seeded 9 through 24, you would have to win 5 more games to win a national title.
2: Yep.
0: Think about that. 5 more games to win a national championship is what you would have to be if that was to happen. Coming up next on Primetime, Aaron Rodgers. He's back in Pittsburgh. But is it time for him to retire? We'll talk about that here on ESPN Radio, the ESPN app, and Sirius XM Channel 80.
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15: I'm Sean Ryder. Aaron Rodgers will be playing a 22nd NFL season. The four-time MVP quarterback is heading back to Pittsburgh, signing a one-year deal worth up to $25 million with the Steelers, reports ESPN's Adam Schefter. After three rounds of the PGA Championship, just outside of Philadelphia, American Alex Smalley has the lead at 6-under. It's a two-shot lead in front of a large group that includes John Rahm. Smalley on having the lead going into the final round.
16: Obviously dreamed of this as a kid, and it's funny, you know, it's the Wanamaker Trophy, and when I was in college, I stayed in the Wanamaker dorm for 3 years. So my parents and I have been joking that maybe this would be a tournament that I would win just because of that kind of fact. That's just kind of something that we've joked about even before I made it out here. It'd be pretty cool to actually pull it out tomorrow.
15: Alex Smalley played his college golf at Duke, has never won a PGA title. Napoleon Solo at 7-1 odds wins the 151st running of the Preakness Stakes. For the NHL, round two of the Stanley Cup playoffs, game six in Montreal. They've just finished up the first period. The Canadiens lead the Sabres 3-2. Montreal with three unanswered goals, including a Jake Evans shorthanded goal. Buffalo replacing goalie Alex Lyon in the first period for Pekka Luukkonen. Winner will face Carolina in the East Final. Montreal looking to close it out. Baseball, Mets have a 3-2 lead on the Yankees in the fifth inning in Queens.
17: Hey, it's Evan Cohen. Coming up Monday, the Knicks and Thunder have been waiting for their next opponents. I'll tell you just how concerned they should be about rust. It's on Sportsmanlike, 6 a.m. Eastern, right here on ESPN Radio, ESPN2, and ESPNU.

0: what you do. You said this and you were wrong. Dude, I talk for 4 hours a day. What would you, everything that comes out of my mouth is not going to be 100% correct. So look, we're going to have game seven. Then we're going to have coming up on Monday what should be one of the great Western Conference finals in a long, long time with Oklahoma City and the San Antonio Spurs. The NBA, as they used to say in the old promo, is set to be fantastic.
1: Yeah, yeah. You didn't ask me, but I've got the Spurs in six.
0: So,
1: I don't know if that'll be a hot take or not. When the picks come out, we'll see if I'm on an island with, from the other ESPN writers. But I think the Spurs take this.
0: Well, we're definitely going to be on the opposite sides. We'll be texting back and forth because I've got the Thunder to win it again. I just think they're the best team in the NBA. So we'll see how that all plays out. Andre, been a lot of fun. We hadn't worked together in a long time. We're going to have to tell Evan, make this happen more often. Thanks to Javon and Nick as well, doing a great job behind the scenes making it happen. This has been Primetime on ESPN Radio. Game night coming up next here on ESPN Radio, the ESPN app, and SiriusXM Channel 80.
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10: I'm Sean Ryder. Aaron Rodgers will be playing a 22nd NFL season.
5: the four-time MVP quarterback, heading back to Pittsburgh, signing a one-year deal worth up to $25 million with the Steelers, reports ESPN's Adam Schefter. After three rounds of the PGA Championship, just outside of Philadelphia, American Alex Smalley has the lead at 6-under. It's a two-shot lead in front of a large group that includes John Rahm. Smalley on having the lead going into the final round.
10: Obviously dreamed of this as a kid, and it's funny, you know, it's the Wanamaker Trophy, and when I was in college, I stayed in the Wanamaker dorm for 3 years. So my parents and I have been joking that maybe this would be a tournament that I would win just because of that kind of fact. That's just kind of something that we've joked about even before I made it out here. It'd be pretty cool to actually pull it out tomorrow.
5: Alex Smalley played his college golf at Duke, has never won a PGA title. Napoleon Solo at 7-1 odds wins the 151st Preakness Stakes. To the NHL, second round of the Stanley Cup playoffs in a wild Game 6 in Montreal. They just finished up the second period. The Sabres now lead the Canadiens 5-3. You can watch the game on ABC. Buffalo with four unanswered goals. Jack Quinn, the go-ahead tally on the power play in the second. In baseball, the Mets lead the Yankees 5-3 in the seventh. Padres have a 7-4 lead on the Mariners in the ninth. The Red Sox rally to beat the Braves 3-2 in Atlanta.
11: 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It's on Sportsmanlike, 6 a.m. Eastern, right here on ESPN Radio, ESPN2, and ESPNU.

0: that, and I agree with you 100%. They put Wembanyama through the ringer. We'll see how that, what the carryover is, because they're coming off a Friday win, having to play Monday, while OKC has already been resting. And so, look, this is going to be an excellent series, and we're looking forward to it. Coming up next, we're going to the ice. 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
9: I'm John Ryder. The Steelers have their starting quarterback for next season. It will be Aaron Rodgers, re-signing with Pittsburgh on a one-year deal. Could be worth up to $25 million, reports ESPN's Adam Schefter. Surprise leader after three rounds of the PGA Championship. It's Western New York native Alex Smalley at 6-under. He's never won a PGA Tour event. It's a two-shot lead over a crowded field that includes Jon Rahm. Rory McIlroy is just three shots back. Napoleon Solo holding off Iron Honor down the stretch to win the Preakness Stakes just outside of Baltimore, rebounding from a pair of fifth-place showings for his first victory of the year. In the NHL, the Sabres stay alive, and they blow out the Canadiens 8-3 Game 6 in Montreal of their second-round Stanley Cup playoff series. Buffalo with 7 unanswered goals. Jack Quinn, 2 goals and an assist. Had the go-ahead power play tally in the second period. On the baseball scoreboard, the Giants lead the A's 5-0 in the fifth. Casey Schmidt with 2 home runs. Dodgers have a 1-0 lead on the Angels in the sixth. The Red Sox rally in Atlanta.
4: 2-1 Braves. Elder throws. Wilson drives one high and deep. Hit a left field. Hit his way back. It is gone! A 2-run homer. Wilson! And it's 3-2 Red Sox.
9: Call on WEI. That was the go-ahead 2-run shot from Wilson Contreras. Red Sox outlast the Braves 3-2. Mets over the Yankees 6-3.
10: Hey, it's Evan Cohen. Coming up Monday, the Knicks and Thunder have been waiting for their next opponents. I'll tell you just how concerned they should be about rust. 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

0: have been waiting for their next opponents. I'll tell you how concerned they should be with rust. It's Unsportsmanlike, 6 a.m. Eastern, right here on ESPN Radio, ESPN2, and ESPNU. Evan Cohen here. 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
11: I'm Chad Ryder. Aaron Rodgers is heading back to Pittsburgh after all for a 22nd NFL season. He will sign a one-year deal worth up to $25 million with the Steelers, reports ESPN's Adam Schefter. After three rounds of the PGA Championship, just outside of Philly, American Alex Smalley, the leader at 6-under, he's 2 in front of a large group that includes John Rahm. Smalley on having the lead going into the final round.
12: Obviously dreamed of this as a kid, and it's funny, you know, it's the Wanamaker Trophy, and when I was in college, I stayed in the Wanamaker dorm for 3 years. So my parents and I have been joking that maybe this would be a tournament that I would win just because of that kind of fact. That's just kind of something that we've joked about even before I made it out here. It'd be pretty cool to actually pull it out tomorrow.
11: Alex Smalley played his college golf at Duke, has never won a PGA event. Napoleon Solo wins the 151st running of the Preakness Stakes. In the NHL, the Sabres clobber the Canadiens 8-3 to stay alive and force a Game 7 in their second-round Stanley Cup playoff series, taking Game 6 in Montreal. Buffalo scoring 7 unanswered goals. The decisive Game 7 will be on Monday night in Buffalo on ESPN-TV at 7:30 Eastern. In baseball, the Dodgers Dodgers routing the Angels 10-2 in the eighth at Anaheim. Mookie Betts with a home run. Shohei Ohtani has drove in three. Giants lead the A's 6-4 in the ninth.
0: Hey, it's Evan Cohen. Coming up Monday, the Knicks and Thunder have been waiting for their next opponents. I'll tell you just how concerned they should be about rust. It's on Sportsmanlike, 6 a.m. Eastern, right here on ESPN Radio, ESPN2, and ESPNU.

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0: Well, Freddie, this is going to be pretty easy for me.
1: Uh-huh.
0: Let's go ahead and shut number two on down. I'm going with New York fans as well.
2: It has to be.
0: It has to be, especially because I just received it from all New York Knicks fans.
2: It has to be.
0: I just heard it from Yankees fans.
2: And believe me, I'm one of those.
0: I'm going with New York fans.
2: I'm one of those obnoxious Knicks fans because I'm tired of people.
3: It's harder with New York, though, because you have so many different teams.
4: And different types of fans. I'm doing Philly because you can essentially group them in the same thing.
2: That's fine.
4: Can't do the same with New York fans because the Knicks fan is different from a Yankee fan, which is different from an Islander fan, which is different than a Mets fan.
1: But the obnoxiousness goes around.
4: The level of obnoxiousness between a Yankee fan and a Mets fan are totally different.
1: But it's still obnoxious, no matter what.
0: A New York Mets fan tell me I was delusional the other day because I said the Yankees were the second best team in baseball and the Braves were the first. They told me I was delusional. Mm-hmm. Think about that.
2: I understand. Like I said, as a native New Yorker, that's what I'm talking about being obnoxious.
3: I have Philly fan friends, though, that have told me that Jalen Hurts is not only the perfect quarterback for the Eagles, but that he is the only quarterback for the Eagles that would have won a Super Bowl. In the hypothetical where Josh Allen was the quarterback, they said no, they wouldn't have won a Super Bowl.
1: We'll put it this way.
3: So the Philly fans, to me, are way more annoying. But that's because I am a New York fan, so I guess that's the case.
2: Put it this way. That's not obnoxious. That's just stupid. What they had to say. I'll say that out loud. That's SOS, stuck on. No, that's SOD, stuck on duficity.
3: I'm changing. I'm going Philly fans. You know what? LeBron fans are annoying, but Philly fans, they're right up there with them. So we got a little DC.
0: We got a tiebreaker. We got a tiebreaker.
2: No, we don't. Eric said LeBron fans. Oh, you got to switch
3: changing.
2: It?
3: I'm changing with Philly fans. I got to stand for my New York fan base right now.
2: I'm standing for New York fan base. I'm calling them out for who they are. And I'm one of those fan bases. So, Christine Lisi. Number two, we got Philly fans with Shannon.
3: If it was just the Knicks, I'd be all for it, but...
2: But see, that's because you're a Nets fan. And they used to play in New Jersey. That don't even count.
3: Yeah, we don't deserve to be on this list, but it would count as New York.
2: And that's why I'm being an obnoxious New York fan. We cast aside your team that's in Brooklyn now.
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8: I'm Sarah, and this is my story.
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8: I can't believe it. 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
9: I cannot believe it. The cabbie just missed a guy.
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1: That made it a 4-1 lead in the eighth on the Cardinals Radio Network. Cardinals win it 4-2. 19 wins for the Cardinals in one or two run games, the most by any team through 45 games since the 2005 White Sox. Cardinals at 27-18, their best 45 game start since the 2015 season. Still more to come, including more from a big game six win by the Buffalo Sabres. That's next. 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
4: Kerr keeps it. Here's Pippen. Pippen outside the arc on the left. Eight on the shot. Hands back Jordan. Here's six on the shot. Jordan keeps the dribble. Jordan finds. Jordan hits Kerr. Kerr, 18 footer, good!
2: And we're just getting started. 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Sports Center all night. More still to come.
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0: Hall of Fame quarterback returns for his 22nd season.
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0: Mendoza and other rookie quarterbacks will get their first start this season. 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
14: I'm Nick DeLuca. Good Sunday morning. Stanley Cup playoffs. One game last night. Game 7. Here come the Buffalo Sabres.
15: Dahlin drifts down far. Circle cuts in. Dahlin back and scores! What a beautiful goal! Magic by the captain, Rasmus Dahlin. And it is another early goal to put Buffalo on top. 1-0.
14: WGR Sports Radio 550. Dahlin marker just over 30 seconds in. Montreal would score 3 on 3 straight shots to chase Alex Lyon and take the lead. Sabres responding with 7 straight to win it 8-3 to even the series and force Game 7. Jason Zucker, Zach Benson, and Jack Quinn scoring twice after he broke the tie on the power play. Rookie forward Konstantelos playing in his 12th NHL game, scoring as well. In the NFL, Aaron Rodgers not done yet. After another prolonged decision-making process, four-time MVP signing a one-year deal with the Steelers worth up to $25 million, including a base salary between 20.

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0: This is the Park Shore Coin, Jewelry and Auctions Hour with your host, Scott Heiligman, on 92.5 Fox News. 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
1: Good morning, Southwest Florida. 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We're located off of Mock the Road, Interstate 75 in the Strand. It's a two-story building known as the Napoli Center. We will be open today, Saturday, half a day from 11 o'clock to 2 o'clock to get all of your precious metals needs met in case you had to work all day and were unable to get into our store, which is, by the way, open Monday through Thursday, 10 a.m. till 4 p.m. and Fridays, 10 a.m. till 3 p.m. So, yes, we are here 6 days a week for your consideration. And no, you do not need an appointment just because of that. Our efforts to be here 6 days a week alleviate any major lines that may entail. So, you know, sometimes there might be two or three people in line, but you know, we get them moving. You have one coin, you need to bring it in and get it evaluated, and you want to sell it, takes you 2 seconds. You have a

0: Sterling flatware set. You bring it on in, you get it evaluated. It takes 3 minutes. Sometimes people bring in huge boxes of goods thinking it's going to take hours and hours to evaluate. And the reality is sometimes it just takes 5 or 10 minutes. The most time consuming things, of course, are your large jewelry estates, because we not only have to go through and test all the jewelry, make sure the purities are intact. Even though there's a 14 carat, 10 carat, and 18 carat stamp on your jewelry, does not necessarily mean that is the case. So with gold at these very, very high numbers, it just doesn't take much of a mistake and much of a small percentage calculation what's actually in that gold for us to do a break-even affair. And as a small business, you don't ever want to do that. It's already very difficult navigating these waters where gold, I think yesterday, went down about $110, and silver took a super dump, went down about $8. That's right, about a 13% dump this week from its last week's, you know, regaining of a lot of traction that it had lost once it got all the way up to $121. Again, if you've heard this show before, I'm going to tell you again, all the weak hands are getting pushed out. So if you're always looking at the spot price and going, oh, it's up this, it's out that, you're going to give yourself a lot of headaches and a lot of heartaches. So if you're into it like we are for the long term, we don't even look at what the price is unless there's a customer in here trying to transact. We base our transactions on where the market is when the customer walks in the door. That's why it's very hard when customers call in and they say, what are you paying on this? You know, I know they're calling 7 other shops in South Florida, and 6 of the shops may give some type of number over the phone, and you never know what's going to happen when you bring those items all the way to the shop. So you really got to just do your own legwork in an industry like this. Check out the Google reviews, especially on a company like Park Shore Coin. We have a couple hundred of them, and it's not easy to obtain 5 stars in an industry like this. People really nitpick and look for a reason to give you bad outcomes, because when it comes to reviews, because when it comes to money, people tend to oftentimes act funny. A lot of times my listeners have maybe witnessed this. They've witnessed it in real estate too, especially my realtors out there, or really anyone who maybe even has bought real estate down here, and they look at the asking price and they go, wow, why does that person just asking so much more than what the comparables show? The reality is people just think their stuff is worth more inherently, and that is going to be no different when it comes to precious metals. But just know we're always going to give you a fair shake. We work on very tight margins. A lot of times you'll walk out with 98% of the meat on the bone. That's right. If an item is worth $100, we'll give you $98 of it. Case in point, a 1 ounce gold buffalo, 1 ounce gold eagle, 98% of the spot price all day long, right? If you bring in those American made in, silver's becoming a little bit more difficult, but if you do have the silver eagle, we're going to be $2, $3, $4 back of the spot price now. Again, with these other up and down, up and down, up and down dealers like us, we have to be very careful, right? Because we make our profits very on the turn, on the buy. We got to sell things right away. We do not rely on customers to walk in here and buy the material that we bought from the customers, because we would just be left with a huge net of material. So we rely on a wholesale dealer network, other coin dealers, etc., etc. And then in the long run, that puts more money back into your pocket when it comes time to selling. As I mentioned last week, it's the same case now. The wholesale bullion market is set by big market makers. They literally put out lists of what they're buying for and what they're selling for. It's a two-way market, so it's not like people can really say one thing and do another. We have the item for sale, and we also have the item for purchase. So you can easily just turn around and be like, oh, if it's so cheap, I'll just buy one. And you'll go, okay, we got 10 of them right there in the counter in the case. Which one would you like? It makes it very transparent and very easy to do. The only time you won't get as close to the spot price as you want is on the sterling flatware. And a big reason for this is sterling is very expensive to refine. What silver and what manufacturers and what investors are after right now, when you've seen this huge industrial demand and huge push by retail buyers and retail investors, they're looking for 999 pure silver. That way they can look at ParkShoreCoin.com, they can look at Kitco.com, they can look at Comex.com, and they can see that spot price. And yes, that spot price is derived from paper markets, from paper trading, and set by some of the big banks. It gives you a leg to bounce off of, because it'll give you a general idea of what things are going for. They don't put a price out there for 92%. They don't put a price out there for 90% silver, which is the constitutional dimes, quarters, half dollars, and dollars. So what they want is triple nines pure and sterling, and 90% silver is very expensive, very time consuming to turn it into 999 silver. Nobody's buying used forks. Okay, the silver price has tripled, quadrupled over the last 3 years, and people weren't buying it 3 years ago. So you can only imagine a price hike has not done any favors for people who are looking to buy silver sterling flatware. That is what's happened, and the big demand has come from, like I mentioned, manufacturers, the military industrial complex. They scoop up huge amounts of the silver all over the world, and that's what they do, and that's what they need to maintain their dominance over the world. Without a superconducting material such as silver, there's only so much worldwide reach any military can get. And that is why you have seen the triple nines, the 999 pure silver premiums remain very, very strong. Even with a $5-7 dip in the market, we were able to buy at $5 back of spot price 100 ounce silver bars. And a big part of that is because Park Shore Coin is a firm believer in long-term silver. We can hold some silver here. But again, when we were predicated on having the wholesale distribution network alleviate some of the pressure the customers put on as a retail buyer, we can't say no to customers when they walk in the store. And then we cannot really just give big prices back of spot price because we have a reputation to uphold. So the market makers, as I mentioned every week ad nauseum, as the standard, they say, okay, we'll buy it for $10. Well, in the past, then we would have to buy it for $9.99 in order to make a profit, right? And hopefully we can make a profit more than 1 cent, because if not, it would be very tough to get onto these airwaves every single week with just penny profit, right? So we do got to make 2, 3, 4, 5% profit on some items. And when the wholesale dealers are at $8 back, yeah, we were not charging $10 back, it's really a testament to our customer base, and more so Park Shore Coin's ability to really to get on this wave and ride it and outperform those wholesale bullion dealers so we can buy it from you from cheaper. I was buying them for $5 back, 100 ounce bars all week. Silver was $85. We were buying them at $80, a very strong offer. Even though people still come in $80, that's all. How can you only pay me $80? The spot price is $85. And then I say, well, I'll sell you one of our 100 ounce bars for $85 if you want to do that. And then their face turns purple and they go, oh, you will? I go, yeah, we will. And as a matter of fact, we'll sell you some of the stuff even at a dollar back of spot price. When the silver was $88, $85, I would gladly sell at spot price and those bigger items at a dollar back. We will give you the best deals at a buyer as a buyer. And right now it's a buyer's market without question. And then when yesterday it dips $8, everyone came in to buy the dip. And that's just the reality of the situation. So now we only have X amount left, right? But we're here for you, Southwest Florida, without question. We're not that type of dealer that's going to say, oh, okay, we see spot prices at $77, but we can't sell it at $77 because we were buying silver yesterday at $80 to $83, which was the case. So yes, we do take a loss. This is part of the responsibility as a precious metals dealer. You take your lumps from the general public, whether they recognize it or don't. And oftentimes is they definitely don't, but that's okay, right? That's not what we're here for. We're not here to get cookie points, right? We are here to be a precious metals dealer, to give the customers the best possible option that they have anywhere, not even down here in Southwest Florida, anywhere in the country. You're never going to find too many places that are currently bidding at a better price than the actual wholesale distribution network. That has been the case with us for now 6 months during this silver push. Okay, we've been able, again, because we have built a reputation being a fair shooter. Now in our sixth year here in the Immokalee Road and Interstate 75, right in there in the strand of doing so. And so people have shown their loyalty, and they have continued to deal with us. But that is why you're only going to get, you know, 80% or 75% of the silver price when it comes to sterling. That's just the reality of it. Just like with gold jewelry, you're not going to get 98% of the meat on the bone like you are when you're going to bring in a 1 ounce gold eagle or 1 ounce gold buffalo. Right. There's much more processing that takes place in jewelry. No one's really buying jewelry anymore either because the prices have escalated so much. But the wholesale distribution melters and the wholesalers, they're still buying it at 98-99% of the actual gold value. So we have no problem paying you 85-90%. Well, what does that amount to? Well, about $75 to $77 per gram of 14 karat. We're still at $100 per gram on 18 karat gold. Now, there is obviously, these are predicated not just to what your stamp says, but, you know, what the actual tests show when we run them through the acid tests and the other tests that we do in store. But again, our object ever since day one, our business model was simple. Keep the overhead low so we can put a little bit extra meat on the gravy when customers come in to sell to us. We are a retail buy operation. We're your one-stop shop where no matter you're selling $2, you bring me one mercury dime, I'll give you $4. And I'll treat you just as well as the person selling 40 gold eagles at a $4,500 clip. That's right. It's the same thing, in my opinion. We take it just as seriously. Do have no fear. We are in a very nice location, as I mentioned, the Napoli Center. We're located on the second floor. You will not want to take the stairs up because you're going to notice for security purposes, those are to remain locked at all times. So you will have to take an elevator up, and then you'll mosey on into our second floor cozy little den in the Napoli Center, and you walk on in and you will not need an appointment. You'll see a very beautiful office backed off onto Interstate 75. So if you come off heading south from Interstate 75 from Bonita or Estero and you make that right turn, the west turn onto Immokalee, you look back over your right hand shoulder, you will see our lighted sign right there. So you really cannot miss it, which is a little bit flabbergasting for so many people who take GPS or they'll your building's so hard to find. Well, it is maybe, but you really just have to look around a little bit harder, and it isn't a nice tucked away area for security purposes. That is what you want when it comes to a business like this. You don't want everyone in the world just being able to stumble upon a precious metals dealership like this. The stakes are much too high, especially with prices where they are right now. So that is where we find ourselves when we are juggling what type of inventory to keep in stock. I would rather have money in the bank and some cash to pay to customers who do have that $100,000, $200,000, $300,000 collection that they would like to sell, and they would like to sell to one in one big swath and be done with it. And that is the only way we can do that is by turning our material over quickly. And with these tumultuous up and downs, challenge is ever so present, right? Because somebody comes in and silver's $83 and we're buying it at $78. By the time we get around to look at the chart again, it's at $77. All right. So you cannot operate a business under those predications. It's impossible. Luckily, we've been in this for 6 years and, you know, we have built a little bit of a nest egg where we can absorb these types of things without totally lowballing the public. Because that is what you're going to find. That's what you're going to find by 98% of dealers out there, the ones that come to the hotels or even the ones that have the little shops. They're going to offer you $10 back on silver. They have to. They don't have the luxury of all the walk-in customers who are buying and the national distribution that we have to be able to pay you a few extra dollars. They must rely on the ones who are more localized, the couple that are in Florida, where they can just march those materials right into the door and get paid out, even if it is $8 back of spot price. And still, to this day, it's 15% back of spot price on the 90% constitutional. That's right. That's the 1964 and older. Dimes, quarters, and half dollars. Those prices, no, they're still very good, but they're closer to $50 to $52 to $54 per face value. That's a significant chunk under actual spot price. To get the actual price of the spot price, you take $77 and you multiply that times 0.715. That's going to give you a number about $54. That's what we will actually sell it to you for. We'll actually sell it to you for $52, which is about $3 under the actual spot price, right? It's known as a negative premium, and this has remained for the past several months, right? Now, if you do rewind about 5-6 years ago, many of you bought your silver and they were paying a positive premium on the Constitution. Everyone wanted the constitutional silver because it was, you know, so easily to detect. There's not a lot of fakes out there. And it's just very simple to know you have a mercury diamond, that you have some stored value there. Now the stakes have dramatically changed. The COMEX has ranged their margins as well, where you now need, if you want to play on the paper market with the big boys and the big girls, you need to pony up 5,000 ounces for one contract. So when you've seen these contracts being traded on the COMEX, that's 5,000 ounces just to play ball, folks. These are very, very high stakes, and a lot of people are saying that if everybody cashed out their portfolios on there, the amount of silver actually in the vaults to pay that out is not there. Now, this is probably true. The math does not add up, but that does not mean that they'll crash. They'll just pay you out in cash. What would then lead to a decoupling of the spot price on that COMEX from the actual physical trading of the silver. That's what we specialize in. We specialize the actual liquidation, the actual liquid form of silver and gold, where we're not dealing with the paper prices and kicking the can on down the road. We are where the rubber meets the road. We are where the place where it's going to turn into greenbacks, $1 bills, $100 bills, and oftentimes $1,000 bills, and even hundreds of thousands of dollars. There are some large collections. And by the way, one tube of Silver Eagles now, if you mark those into the doors right now, that's $88,000, okay? I would give you $88,000, and that's just one tube of Gold Eagles, 20 coins. So these prices are getting astronomical. People have purchased several tubes of these Eagles in the late 1980s, early 1900s, when gold was just a fraction of where it is now. It has turned into something that has piqued a lot of interest, where I would say in-store purchases have doubled. Even though we are not geared toward really selling retail, we do a very good job of selling retail bullion and gold, 100-ounce bars, 10-ounce bars. But when it comes to numismatics and rare coins and things like that, we get them in, but the amount of buyers are just far outweighed when you deal with the internet. The internet has changed the precious metals, the coin industry, like none other. It's been an ultimate transformation. A lot of dealers actually don't even have brick-and-mortar stores. They simply advertise on the internet. They have people mail them their material, which I never recommend. And this is coming from a place we have no other option but to mail out product from time to time and sell things through the country. And when I tell you the amount of boxes that go missing are over the $50,000 a year range, that is the reality when it comes to it, all right? And there's no way of avoiding it. Sure, we have insurance and things like that, but at the end of the day, we end up paying for it in the long term. So unless you really know what you're doing, I always say avoid it. You know, a lot of times the deal will be too good to be true. Maybe they will offer you an extra percent or 2% to mail it to them while they can hold on to it for a few weeks and pay you out. But when it comes to Park Shore Coin and Jewelry, right off of Immokalee Road and Interstate 75, you simply just walk your materials in the door, and that's the end of it. The risk on your end is totally over, and it's a lot greater than people think. They just think these materials just sell themselves, and we'll just mail it off to this customer who's buying it in California, or sell it ourselves on eBay or Craigslist. And there's a lot of fakes out there. There's a lot of switcheroos out there. So we personally only do business with a few different, you know, wholesale bullion dealerships throughout the country. We keep it very minimalized. And then, of course, we have to deal with our eBay store too. There's only some items only really resell on eBay with the prices that we pay for the customers. So we do run our comps, and we find the market for your material, your coins, your jewelry, and then we pay you out accordingly to that. We do not, even though we are a state licensed auctioneer, we do not wait for the item to sell in one of our auctions. We do not charge a buyer premium. We do not charge a seller premium, which add up tremendously into the tens of percents. When you deal with us, you're just dealing with 2-3% on bullion. It makes no sense to run something when it's very easy to ascertain what the price is. The commodities, the gold and the silver and the platinum markets. Very, you know, very straightforward. Like I mentioned, it's a two-way market. So it's very straightforward pricing. You don't really have to say, oh, this one's, no, there's always exceptions, sure, where you really have to scrounge and fight for the right buyer. But 98.57% of the material that walks into the door at Park Shore Coin, that is simply not the case. And in that other 1.43% of the cases, we gladly do our due diligence. We do our deep diving. And yes, sometimes we even do offer, okay, Scott at Park Shore Coin, which is me, I'm going to find one of the three auction houses that we deal with the most. And on your specific item, maybe it's Southwest Navajo jewelry. Maybe it's more colonial Northeastern cods and silver pieces and old vintage things that sell better in the Northeast. Everywhere has a different peak, I should say, for price. And so really picking the right auction house sometimes is the difference between making a good profit and just kind of having an okay sale. And that's just what we do. That's what we specialize in. So in that small chance that we can't find your price or we can't find your item and it's just too hard to find a comp, I will find the right auction house. We will find a good price where we will put it up there and get it sold and get some money into your pocket. But for the most part, we are here to cash you out quickly. We are here to cash you out on the spot, and we found customers really do appreciate that. And the sad part is many of them don't realize, yes, it's fun to watch your item being sold at an auction. You get the link, you get to see the bids going up, but at the end of the day, when you're paying a buyer premium and then you're paying a seller premium, the numbers simply do not add up on a commodity that you can easily figure out what the price is. Now, if you have one-off item, sure, of course it's better. Or a one-of-two item where none have ever sold, of course you want to create some excitement and put it into an auction. But the reality is sterling flatware, jewelry, $20 gold saint gowdens, 1 ounce gold buffaloes, 1 ounce cougarans, most baseball cards. You know, they're not just unicorns. They're not one-of-ones. They have been sold in the past. They'll be sold in the future. And we're able to figure out what the fair price is and then pay that out to you in a good manner. So you always do want to do your own due diligence as well. I love when customers know what they have because it makes them appreciate what we're paying out much, much simpler. Right. Sometimes, you know, customers come in and they just have no idea what they have. And, you know, we could tell them exactly what they have, but they still don't feel comfortable. They don't know where this is the first place they brought it to. And I understand that, you know, that's why it always does help to know what you have. And then do realize if you did find a place that your friends recommended, you don't need to shop it around to four places and go around and waste your time. If you find Park Shore Coin, you've done a very good job. I guarantee it, right? I'm the owner. I'm the one who's going to deal with you. I know what the margins that we work within. And no, we don't try to double our money on anything, right? We make anywhere from 2 to 15% across the board. And that's the end of the story. And we're happy with that. And so, like I said, Park Shore Coin, you check out our Google reviews. We have a couple hundred. We're always striving to do better. We're always striving to serve the people, and that's what we do. We've been on these airways now well over 4 years without a hiccup, knock on wood. And believe me, people would find any reason to call these radio shows and say, oh, Park Shore Coin did this or that. I get that, and we treat all of our customers with baby gloves. We understand the severity of it, and we understand the industry we're working in. When you're dealing with cash, when you're dealing with collectibles that Grandpa gave you, and you've had these in the family now for 80 years, people get sentimental about it, and so we deal with that accordingly. It's not an easy business. That's why there's not a ton of buy shops who will buy your precious metals. And it comes with a lot of risks with these up and down markets. It simply does. But, you know, if you're doing your due diligence and you're tuning in to this radio show on a weekly basis, you'll at least get a general idea of where things stand. And that's how we do it here. Very straightforward, very transparent. And yes, you don't come in here. There's no haggling. We give us your fairest price right there on the dot. And I automatically just round up. If the ticket comes to $8,743, a lot of times I say, oh, this is to $8,800. You know, I do all that stuff without even people noticing or knowing. If the gold item I put on the jewelry, it comes to $2,328, I make it $2,350 without even the people knowing that I do it. I like dealing with whole numbers to make things simpler, and that's just how we do it at Park Shore Coin. So again, my name is Scott, Park Shore Coin, Interstate 75 in Immokalee on the Strand. Today is Saturday. I do apologize if you're listening. Again, we are on Sunday as the repeat show. We are only open 11 to 2 today, so get all of your needs met. If you get your goods together, if you're looking to come in and buy a 10-ounce bar, everything's selling for $78 an ounce today, excluding the Maple Leafs and excluding the Silver Eagles. The Silver Eagles are still going to be $82 each, and the Silver Maple Leafs are still going to be $81 each. All of our 100-ounce bars are going to be $78. All of our 10-ounce bars are going to be $78. All of our 1-ounce bars are going to be $78 across the board. So come on in. We're open till 2. I'll be right back after these messages.
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1: 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We're open today, Saturday, from 11 o'clock till 2 o'clock to take care of all your precious metals needs, whether looking to buy some gold. I mean, today's gold price is at $4,521. That's where it ended at a very, very disappointing $119.74 decline yesterday on Friday, the 14th. Pardon me, yesterday was the 15th. Today is the 16th of May, 2026. So if you're listening to this show in 3 years and you're wondering, wow, what's this guy talking about? Gold's not $4,521. Silver's not $75.40. Platinum's not $1,959. Palladium's not $1,300. Rhodium's not $8,200. Just know, we do the best we can. We try to get on these airwaves every single week. We really do. I try to get up early, do this show, which reminds me, we are going to try and do some live shows. 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It's whatnot.com. Just like it sounds, and we have a ton of stuff on eBay as well, but whatnot.com is where we will get on there, and we will do 200-300 lots in one night, starting everything at a dollar. The auctions are 15 to 30 seconds long, so you're going to go boom, boom, boom, boom. You're going to be able to see a lot of shows, a lot of auctions in a short period of time. To really hone your skills and really realize how popular silver and gold has become. You will be absolutely flabbergasted with the lack of buyer fatigue that we witness when we go on there live and sell our materials. 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We get a nice premium for our items. 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We built a very good buyer base over the last 3 years, and we've done it by delivering. And we deliver quickly, and we deliver a product that's A+ and shown as seen on screen. So check us out on there. We have a show Sunday. You might want to just, you know, throw your feet in, and we'll deliver everything the next day. Sometimes we have online pick up as well, but the store is just becoming too busy where customers coming in to then buy and schmooze it up and want to hang out. As much as we love our customers, you know, even if we're here alone and there's no other customers, we are inundated with stuff to do on the back end. I mean, you have no idea. So these are the reasons a lot of times customers say, you know, why don't you do the in-store pickup on your live stream? That's why. It's simply because it's much easier to throw things into an envelope, and we cover the shipping anyway after a certain amount. So it is what it is, but that's where we sell a lot of our 1/10 ounce gold, 1 ounce gold eagles, our 5 ounce bars, a lot of our Morgan dollars, our Franklin half dollars, our proof sets, you know, items that are typically $500 or less. Anything over that, we just, you know, have people come in to our store, which is, again, here 6 days a week. And we always provide the buyers and sellers. You guys get wholesale prices when you buy from us. We typically have a choice, right, as we alluded to in other shows, but even in the first half, about the wholesale distribution network, the market makers. These are the ones with the hundreds of millions, if not billions of dollars bankrolled, where they can just buy pretty much as far as we're concerned, infinite amounts of metals at a negotiated price and be done with it. There's no qualms. It's just a matter of getting the materials in their hand, and then we're paid out. And they basically pay the exact same price a customer will pay when they walk into the door. So we give you the same price that we would get from a wholesale distribution network. And those wholesale distribution network will then turn those products around at an extra 1 or 2% to coin shops, bullion dealers throughout the country. And then those coin shops and bullion shops will, of course, have to profit off of that on top of that. So you really are saving 3, 5, 6% for sure, especially if you're buying from the big three, as I say, the big three websites that you know, corner about 98% of the online bullion trade. And those dealers are about 2 to 4 weeks now on delivery on material. So when you buy it from Park Shore Coin, sure, we don't take credit cards. And I know a lot of people love credit cards, but at the end of the day, we take Zelle, we take Venmo, we take cash, we take Cash App. And you can always send us ACH or wire too. That's all the big transactions are going to go down. We don't take cashier's checks. We don't take checks. None of that nonsense. Just like we typically don't write them unless customers ask for it when it comes time for you to sell your material. We will give you cash up to $10,000. Anything over $10,000 will be remitted in a check or an ACH or a wire. Same day payment, no waiting, even though we have to wait 1, 2, 3 weeks to get paid out on our end. And then, of course, when things are going up and down 10% every week, you can only imagine some of the difficulties this could bring upon any precious metals dealer. And that's why a lot of them, quite frankly, are struggling right now. But thanks to the way we've done things for this last 6 years and put our customer first, truly no ifs, ands, or buts about it. You can ask even a friend. They've probably heard about us or had a friend who've come in and done transactions with us. We treat you like your family when you walk in the door. We give you family prices. I'm always truly grateful that I have anybody. When I started this business back in 2020, I was hoping just to get one good transaction a day, and that would be enough to put mashed potatoes and gravy on the table every single night. But we've grown since our little $500 a month store that was right off of a Rosemary and 41. When people say, well, why went to Park Shore looking for you? And you know, I kind of sympathize with that because I'm kind of like that too. I'll just hop in the car if I kind of think I know where the place is. I'll try to find it on my own. And then if not, then I'll pop open the old Google Maps or something of that nature. So I do kind of feel bad when people go, Scott, I'm in Park Shore. I don't see you anywhere. And I go, I know I'm in North Naples now on Immokalee Road and Interstate 75, but you know, it's not too far away. And I'll give you a nice Coca-Cola here when you arrive, because I do sympathize with you. And I do appreciate your attempt to kind of just find it on your own. But it is, we didn't want to change our name. I really like the name. It's a great name. And we're going to stick to it, you know. So if you are listening, that's where we are. But we serve people all the way from LaBelle come in here. Once you find a dealer who's going to pay you fairly, easy to transact with, there's really no other reason to look elsewhere. And that's the reality of it. That's, you know, just the niche of this business. There's very few and far and in between that do it. And a lot of them are going to be big conglomerates, more corporate style. So you're really not going to get the touch of an owner who's really going to handle you with kid gloves and really take every aspect of the transaction into consideration, because it's just how it is when you're the business owner. Every little bit of the customer experience is very important, but the most important one is, of course, the financial aspect of it. So I can know, leaving the transaction, know I paid you as much as I humanly possibly could, for sure as much or more than anyone else humanly possibly could on this planet, and try to operate as a business. Now, of course, you can always get a little bit more if you sell your items to a private collector who knows what they're doing. But even the neighbors and the friends of the neighbors who are private collectors, they do not pay what we do. They will pay less. They will always are the case, and they just have that built in as the friendly neighbor next door. They're going to get that discount whether you know it or not. So I always do implore you to bring it in to a professional. Get yourself evaluated. Even though we don't do appraisals, even if you just have a couple, three or four items, I'll happily go through them. Now, I have no interest in going through a whole bin of stuff if your intentions, and I'm not saying you specifically who's listening to the show, because the people who listen to the show are just kind of on a little bit elevated a level, and I even feel bad mentioning these things because it's just never the case when people are listening to this show and want to do business with us. They're always very easy to work with. It's people that find us on Google, find us on Yelp, find us by other ways. They will bring all their items in, and then sometimes I'll even ask, you know, are you selling these? And they'll say yes or no. And if you say no, the reality is I have no interest in pricing things out so you can have a garage sale, so you can have an estate sale, so you can price your things on eBay. I know there's a ton of outlets out there for people and a lot of tools out there for people to be able to resell their items. And the reality is you won't even net, you know, selling your stuff on eBay or on one of these platforms more cash a lot of times, especially when it comes to bullion, than you will if you just sell it outright to a place like Park Shore Coin, because the fees are so high. They take 7 to 12%. And then if you're a new seller, especially on eBay, not only do you not get paid out until the item is received by the buyer can very easily. There's so many fake coins out there. Just pull a switcheroo. You know, they can say, oh, this is the item they sent me. And in reality, they said they were sending me this item. And then they're always going to back the buyer because the buyer has the credit card and the credit card has all the power on the transaction when you're dealing with metals and you're dealing with these online sites. That is the reality of it. But yes, I will happily, you know, give you a general idea. And I understand that sometimes you just inherited all this stuff and you have to bring it to your brothers and your two sisters and things like that. But as far as like if you're a trustee or something of that nature and the trust is requiring you to go to three or four places to price it out, I will straight up tell you up front, maybe we should have some type of service moving forward. And as a matter of fact, we probably will. It's going to be $400 just to start off with for that first hour. And then we'll go through all your stuff, or maybe you'll have to even wait or come back at a time, you know, when the store is less busy, but we will go through and give you a fair market price for it. It won't be an appraisal, but appraisals are more geared towards insurance and things like that. But again, when you're dealing with an estate and they want you to get three or four prices, you're wasting three dealers' time. That's the reality, and we're not going to be one of those dealers. I know the other dealers, that a lot of them will have no problem going through and going through your items and giving you a price. Simply, I have no interest in wasting our time and the two other dealers' time. So we really are more interested in people who are selling. And, of course, we take that, you know, we don't take it lightly that people need to know that they're not getting worked over. And sometimes the only way you do that is by getting to opinions, and we understand that, but that's why I always want people to know what they have. You can be the first opinion. You can be the one that really researches it and gets a general idea, and then they bring it in here and say, oh, okay, I see they sell for $4,600 online. Scott, you're offering me $4,450. Like today's spot price, $4,550. If you brought in a gold maple leaf, we'll give you $4,400 this weekend, right? Just 3% back of the spot price. If you run that same item through an eBay auction or through one of the other auctions throughout the country, the very minimum you're going to get as a seller is a $5 seller fee. That's the very minimum. You won't get anything less than 5%. So you're already chopping 2% off. But here's what people don't realize. There's also a buyer premium. So the buyer premiums are anywhere from 15 to 25%. So people are going to bid back from the hammer price 15%. So on a 1 ounce gold, if it's $4,550, they're only going to bid $4,150 or $4,200, because when it comes time to check out, they're still paying 20% on top of that, which could be $4,900. So that's another reason why it's good to just buy at a local store such as us. You'll walk in here today, pay $4,600 for a 1 ounce gold piece. Just 1% over the spot price. No hidden fees, no buyer premium, nothing of that nature. So really the math does add up. And that's why as an auctioneer, we simply, you know, we tweaked it. They say never reinvent the wheel, but here we did tweak it a little bit. You know, the auction industry has been around for a long, long time. And they just say, hey, it's just stick with what's working. Have them bring the item in, co-sign it in 30 days, pay them out, take the buyer premium, take the seller premium and call it a day. But I said, well, why do that when I can just pay more to the actual customer, sell it to the buyer too for a little bit cheaper? It's a win-win. And that's why we are who we are. And that's how we got the reviews that we have across all the platforms. I mean, even on our live streaming platform, we have over 7,000 five stars. We sold over 49,000 items one at a time and have nothing but five star reviews. We, like I said, we handle every transaction like it's family. We take it very serious. And why? Because it doesn't take people too much to sour away from the hobby. Now, this is also a hobby, but it has also turned into a very good financial strategy to have silver and gold to hedge against inflation and to also hedge against maybe potential catastrophes or things of that nature where maybe power grids go down for a week or two or three, because maybe we're at war or maybe simply, other things that might happen in the atmosphere, that might knock the systems out. So silver and gold are always been the ones that have, the value for bartering and trading, all the way back to 4000 BC, when, by the way, silver to gold ratio was only about 6 to 1. So you could buy 6 ounces of silver for 1 ounce of gold. Today, that ratio is about 62 to 1. So that's why a lot of people are waking up and they're saying, wow, you know, silver might not be a bad option at a 62 to 1 ratio. What if it's only 10 to 1 one day? Well, if it's only 10 to 1, then today silver price would be $450 for 1 ounce. So you'll see a lot of the, you know, speculators online and on YouTube. I mean, they've been saying this for years and years and years. They've been saying that silver is going to go over 100, which it finally did. And then it promptly dropped $60 in one trading day. And Park Shore Coin, a testament to them, we did not close our doors that following day and say, you know what? All this silver that you see in our display case, spot price yesterday was $116 and we were paying $108 across the board. Yeah, I know spot price right now is $78, but we're still going to have to charge you $95 an ounce for the silver. We did not do that. And there's a reason there was lines out the door, and there's going to be reasons why there was lines out the door yesterday and Friday too. I mean, people saw the dip and they knew they could rely on Park Shore Coin and come in here and get things right at about the spot price. And that's absolutely what you do. The only thing that have remained a little bit higher than spot price are the Silver Eagles and the Silver Maple Leafs, the Sovereign Minted Silver. Well, what is Sovereign Minted Silver? Well, those are the ones that are made by a government. They're made by a sovereign mint. You have the South African Cougar Rand. They make both silver and gold. You have a Britannia made by the UK in London town. They make both silver and gold. And then you go a little bit east and you have the Austria Philharmonic. They make both silver and gold. And then you head a little bit southeast and you go to Australia. They make also the silver kangaroo, the gold kangaroo, the Australia koala, and the gold koala. Now, all these aforementioned coins, specifically in the gold, they make them in 1/10 ounce, 1/4 ounce, 1/2 ounce, and 1 full ounce. The silver product is almost equivocally across the board 1 ounce. Of course, no, that's pretty much it. You also have the silver Libertad and the gold Libertad that hail out of Mexico. These are by far and away the highest premiumed items, the most collectible, and without a doubt, collect the highest premium. That's the price over the spot price for those things. A lot of dealers nationally have a $20 over spot price bid out there on silver Libertad. So, you know, the hammer price right now is $75 on silver. They have an open bid at $95 on their silver Libertads on almost all of the year. So that's a very, very big premium, where like the Silver Eagles, only $3 to $5 on a retail buy price. So that's always how it has been. And then, of course, you move a little bit north from Australia and you have yourself the Chinese Panda, the 1 ounce gold, the half ounce gold, the quarter ounce gold, and the 1/10 gold. And then you head a little bit further to the other side of north and you have Canada, the Royal Canadian Mint. They have the Canadian Maple Leaf, both gold and silver. Again, 1 ounce, half ounce, quarter ounce, and 10th ounce. Now, the Royal Canadian Mint also makes a platinum item as well. Platinum maple leaf, as does the American gold leaf, the American platinum eagle, pardon me. So those are the two primary players when it comes to platinum. These are the items we buy. These are the items we buy on a daily basis. So that is the sovereign minted gold and silver. And the one stark difference those items have from every other bullion item is they have a dollar denomination. The 1 ounce gold eagle, for instance, has a $50 denomination. It's actual legal tender. I know people all got up in a hoopla saying, oh yeah, Florida, yeah, rah, rah. They're now taking silver and gold as legal tender. Well, they always did, right? Now, maybe not the appraiser's office will take it, and I don't know what that's going to look like moving forward, at least on an individual basis, maybe on a large scale basis from a business perspective, dealing with gold and silver with the government as a sovereign minted coin and legal tender. But again, the federal government has put these out for years and years since 1986. The Silver Eagle has a $1 denomination on it. Now, it doesn't say too much about their confidence in their dollar, because if you marched in a Silver Eagle to Park Shore Coin today, I'd gladly give you $72 for it. Whereas if you brought it to a Federal Reserve outlet, if they even buy it, you're going to get $1 for it. And you go down the line in gold standard, the quarter ounce gold, the $5 gold piece is 1/10 ounce. The $10 gold piece is 1/4 ounce. The $25 gold piece is 1/2 ounce. And that is the American currency system when broken down in the sovereign minted silver. Now, some of the other silver and gold products that are most common out there are the 5 ounce round, the 10 ounce bar, there's some actually 1.5 ounce coins as well. Those are all put out by the Royal Canadian Mint. But for the most part, they're going to be 1, 5, 10 ounce, even a kilo bar and a 100 ounce bar. Now, there are kilo bars of gold for sure. Those are 32.15 ounces. Troy ounces, that's 1,000 grams. And then, of course, the very popular 100 ounce bar of silver, that has now gotten very, very expensive. Like I mentioned, when silver was $88 earlier this week, we were buying those at $830, and our wholesale distribution network was buying those for $810. So that didn't even allow us to be able to resell to them, lock up a profit, which is very, very important for any small business, is to lock in a profit on every single trade that you do. But for the last year or so, we've been able to maneuver a little bit with the help, of course, of our market and our, you know, radio show and all of our customers that we've built that are putting silver away, because they know, hey, I can get silver at a dollar or two under spot from Park Shore Coin. I'll gladly do that, because there's no websites that are ever selling silver under the spot price. But there were times, absolutely, when the prices were much higher that we were selling, especially in that day when silver went up to 116. We were selling it at 113, $3 under, because, again, very important to take the profits, turn the product over from a business perspective, because, again, our business model is to have money to pay to our customers who are walking in the door selling their collectibles. We need to be there as a liquid market. And if anybody's been doing research and been learning about how that works, You learn that the liquid market dried up very, very quickly about 6 months ago when prices started to go very high. It wasn't even when it hit 116. It was even before that. Things got very, very tight because silver went from $20 to $30 to $40 to $50 to $60 to $70 very, very quickly. And that really put a constraint not only on the time and the time frame that the outfits, even such as ourselves, were able to process it. Sure, we can do it for customers who are walking in the door, but we're not dealing with, you know, 50 dealers selling to us in the backlog and the dollar amounts that that entails. So a lot of the refiners stopped buying. They put a whole cabalt on it. But if you were able to find a few dealers, us being one of them, we never closed our doors. We never shortchanged our customers. And there's a lot of people who can attest to that. So we, you know, are going to try to do that, of course, in the future. Nobody knows what the future holds. All we know is it's becoming very, very volatile, and a lot of dealers did not get into coin and silver and gold and silver and platinum for volatility. That is actually the one reason they got into silver and gold and platinum, is because of its steady eddy nature. There was no volatility in it. You just knew, hey, you know, if silver goes up 35 cents today, honey, we are going out to have a nice steak. Right. This was the mentality in 2018, 2017, 2019. But COVID, as we all know, changed a lot of things, and it really changed a lot in the precious metals industry in many different capacities. Of course, one main one that sticks out in my mind is just as simply printing of all the U.S. dollars. As I said, silver and gold was always a very good hedge, a very good fight in the match against an inflated dollar. The only problem is you had to have that physical silver and gold in hand. Some people don't like having anything in value, you know, in their house or around them. And that is what gives you an advantage if you are willing to take that risk. You know, that is what it's all about. You without no risk, there's no reward. So remember that. That's been the tale of anything in this world. You really have to go after things. You have to have conviction in your decisions and knowing that they're solid. Even though, yes, maybe I could be a victim of someone breaking in, or maybe something terrible can happen and they can get lost. That is just the reality of life. But you'll also gain great benefits, too. And really, quite frankly, it could be an absolute lifeline, as it was for quite a few people during Hurricane Ian. As you remember, we opened that very next day in our solidified building here because I knew people would need cash. There was no cash at the banks. There was no ATM cards. There's no even going to a bank. And during COVID, you couldn't get into it either. Metals were your only option at that point in time. If you wanted to get some cash, you had to find somebody who had it. And those places were few and far and in between. As I mentioned earlier, sure, sometimes dealing with a neighbor is good. But the few times that I've heard it and the stories that I've heard, you'd absolutely get a neighbor's discount when you deal with a neighbor. They're not paying anywhere near of what a professional outfit will pay. And you might find that hard to believe, but really you don't. You shouldn't. Because you even do that, you'll have neighbors come in and be like, you know, when it comes time to sell your house, Scott, give us a shout first. We want two properties next to each other. And then you realize, well, you know, maybe I'll get 17% more even after the 6% realtor fee by putting it onto the open market, because that's the reality of it. You

0: I said, well, you know, Parshore Coin really does work on very fair margins. Some people don't even realize they don't care if we make a profit or not. They see that spot price of $4,550, and they bring in a gold maple leaf, and they say, oh, well, I want $4,550. That's the computer price. And I have to say, even the big wholesale distribution networks are paying, you know, 2% back. They're only going to give me $44.50 on this coin. So good luck finding someone who will pay more than that. But, you know, that's part of knowing what you have and being able to negotiate and being able to convey that, you know, we want long-term relationships with people. We want word of mouth. We want to retain our position here on Fox News and Fox Sports in the future doing these shows. And that simply would not be the case if we were lowballing and giving people offers that they could find better offers anywhere. So nonetheless, that's the show today. We are located Parshore Coin, Interstate 75, Immokalee Road in the Strand. Be open till 2 o'clock. Today is the 16th of May 2026. Thank you everyone for listening. We'll be here next week. God bless and have a wonderful rest of the weekend.
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4: DeLuca, good Sunday morning. Game 7 in the NBA tonight. Spot in the Eastern Conference Final on the line in Detroit. Pistons controlling the Cavs in Game 6 to even the series once again. ESPN Radio's Emmett Golden thinks the Cavs could make big changes in the offseason if they can't win tonight.
5: I think there'll be some big changes. I think Giannis is out there, right?
6: He's out there, but, man, you better have someone look at those knees, and you better make sure he shows up on time for film sessions, because those are both
7: things. But you know what? He's going to show up during the playoffs, right? Like, if he's healthy, do you think he's going to get outplayed, you know, by Paul Reed?
4: Golden on Hammer and Emmett. Game 7 tonight. Tip just after 8 Eastern. The Knicks await the winner in the Eastern Conference Final. In the NFL, Aaron Rodgers will return in 2026. Four-time MVP signing a one-year deal to go back to the Steelers worth up to $25 million. Expected to include a base salary between $22 and $23 million with additional incentives available. Rodgers will report to Monday's OTA. Finished the season completing just under 66% of his throws, his best mark since 2021, throwing for just over 3,300 yards with 24 touchdowns and 7 interceptions, reuniting with former head coach Mike McCarthy. In baseball, Mets double up the Yankees 6-3. Mark Vientos driving in 3 for the win.
8: Hey, it's Evan Cohen. Coming up Monday, the Knicks and Thunder have been waiting for their next opponents. I'll tell you just how concerned they should be about rust. It's on Sportsmanlike, 6 a.m. Eastern, right here on ESPN Radio, ESPN2, and ESPNU.

0: 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Peter Burns.
1: Hello, Peter. I'm going to need you to go ahead and come in on Sunday. Okay? Thanks.
0: Courtney Cronin.
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4: I'm Nick DeLuca. Good Sunday morning. Another MVP for SGA. Thunder star Shai Gilgeous-Alexander going back-to-back as the MVP of the NBA becomes the 14th player in league history to take home the award in consecutive seasons. Averaged 31 and just under 7 assists per game for the defending champs. Thunder in the Western Conference Finals set to take on the Spurs. In the East, Knicks waiting for the winner of Game 7 tonight, the Pistons and the Cavs in Detroit. Pistons have been great with their backs against the wall this postseason, 4-0 when facing elimination. ESPN Radio's Freddie Coleman looking for some help for Cade Cunningham tonight.
5: I'll give a pass to Cade Cunningham. I'm not making excuses for him, but at the same time, how much more can he do? He had his fifth 35, at least 35 points in a playoff game. He was doing everything. Defense, offense, passing, leadership. The brother was worn out trying to overcome the sins of people like Jalen Durham and everybody else who was supposed to help him but did not step up their game.
4: Coleman on Freddie and Harry. Game 7 tonight, tip just after 8 Eastern. In the NFL, Aaron Rodgers back in Pittsburgh. 4-time MVP signing a 1-year deal with the Steelers worth up to $25 million to return for year 22 in the NFL. Will report to OTAs tomorrow, reuniting with former head coach Mike McCarthy.
6: Hey, it's Michelle Smallman, and coming up Monday, I've studied the NFL schedule, which means I'll tell you the exact week when Fernando Mendoza and other rookie quarterbacks will get their first start this season. 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
6: I'm Nick DeLuca. Good Sunday morning. Another MVP for SGA. Thunder star Shai Gilgeous-Alexander taking home his second straight MVP award, becoming the first player to win consecutive MVPs since Nikola Jokic in 2020-21 and 21-22. And the first guard to average 30 points and 55% shooting in a season in NBA history. Did not score below 20 points at all this year. Third player to score 20-plus in every game in his season, joining Wilt Chamberlain and Elgin Baylor. He was plus 788 on the year, more than 100 points better than the next closest player in Victor Wembanyama. Thunder in the Western Conference final set to take on the Spurs. In the Eastern Conference, the Knicks waiting on their opponent. It'll be the winner of Game 7 tonight in Detroit, the Pistons and the Cavs. Pistons 6-5 in Game 7s in franchise history, 5-0 at home, including their win over the Magic in the first round. They're tied with the Cavs for the most wins without a loss of any team. Detroit has never won multiple winner-take-all games in single postseason in franchise history. A chance to change that with a victory tonight, tip just after 8 Eastern in that one. In the NFL, Aaron Rodgers back to Pittsburgh, four-time MVP, expected to sign a one-year deal with the Steelers worth up to $25 million. Rodgers expected to report to OTAs beginning tomorrow.
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8: Swinging a high fly ball to left. Going back a Rosarena. 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Junior Caminero becomes just the second player in the history of the Tampa Bay Rays with a 40 home run season.
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9: Two on, two out. Another 1-2. Swing and a miss. He got him with a slider. Tatis goes down, and the Rays hold on to their lead. Pinky's best big inning of the season.
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8: From Tropicana Field in downtown St. Petersburg, Florida, this is the Rays Radio pregame show. And hello again, everyone. My name is Chris Adams-Wall, long time no talk. Jason Behringer is back at our network studios, and your Tampa Bay Rays are still at home, and they have the first game on the Major League Baseball slate today, a 12-15 start, and the Rays today will go for another series win. They had a tough 10-5 loss yesterday in 10 innings to the Miami Marlins, their Citrus Series rivals. And it was a close game. The Rays were up 1-0, then it was 1-1, then it was 2-1 Fish, then it was 2-2 as the Rays came back against former Ray Pete Fairbanks in the bottom of the ninth, thanks to Nick Fortes's RBI single that tied the game. But then the wheels came off in the top of the 10th. The Marlins erupted for 8 runs in the top of the 10th inning, all off Rays right-hander Hunter Biggie. And while the Rays did score 3 times in the bottom of the 10th inning to make it somewhat interesting, they did go down by the 10-5 score. So they are now 29-15 coming into today's game. The Marlins 21-25. The Rays are trying to become the first American League team to get to 30 wins this season, and they will send Drew Rasmussen to the mound today. The righty 3-1 with a 3.16 ERA will go up against Yuri Perez, another righty who is 2-5 with an ERA of 4.94. And the Rays will stay here after today ends, and then they will welcome in the Baltimore Orioles for the first time this season. But before we get to that series, we do have to complete this one, and we'll see if the Rays can not only win this series, but get to 30 wins. But I do want to bring on the voices of the Rays and Andy Freed and Neil Solons now. And Andy, the first Citrus Series of 2026, as we all predicted, is going down to the wire.
10: Well, it's the Citrus Series, and it's a lot more of an even series than it was for about the last half decade. The Marlins have gotten really good. I think they're an impressive team. They've got a lot going for them. I still think they'll challenge for a playoff spot in the National League, and we saw them erupt in the 10th inning yesterday offensively. Pitching-wise, we know they can do it, but so can the Rays. And credit to the Marlins for holding the Rays' offense down. There was a bunch of times yesterday where the Rays could have busted it open. So, Neil, I would think today, with the matchup, runs could be hard to come by again.
9: They could. I think the thing that stands out to me is that both these teams run a lot, and we've talked about it being a track meet during this series. It hasn't to this point. But the two starters on the mound have had a tough time holding runners. So the team that limits the base runners and therefore limits the stolen bases probably has at least the early advantage.
8: But the guy on the mound for the Rays is Drew Rasmussen, who has been a bit of a stabilizing force pretty much since he arrived here in Tampa Bay. So if there's any guy who can probably help the Rays get back on track, I think it's him.
10: Well, there's several starters now for the Rays that you can point to and say they could be the, I don't even want to say a streak stopper, because it's a one-game losing situation. I mean, if you put McClanahan out there or Martinez out there or Matz when he comes back, Jax has done a good job with the shutout innings last time out. Schultz has been good. So the Rays have a bunch of guys in the rotation right now, but maybe none more so from an experience standpoint than Drew Rasmussen these days. May the best team win. We'll see what happens. But I know this. The Rays have been winning the first games of series, and usually when you win those in a three-game set, you win the series, and that's what they'll try today.
9: Indeed. And I do think Drew's the right guy to have on the mound. You know, the one thing he wants to do is limit the home run ball, because it seems like almost all of the runs he's allowed this year have been on the home run. So if he limits that, keeps the ball in the ballpark, I think the Rays have a pretty good chance of winning this series against Miami.
8: Well, let's hope they can do it, but thank you guys very much for joining us on the Rays Radio pregame show. It is brought to you by Steel, powering the future with professional-grade battery tools built for real-world work. As we go to our first break here on the Rays Radio pregame show, but when we come back, we'll have Andy Fried's daily conversation with Rays manager Kevin Cash, and then Neil will sit down with Rays bullpen coach Jorge Moncada as we get ready for Rays and Marlins, game 3 of 3 here in St. Petersburg. And we'll see if Tampa Bay can win yet another series. But we'll go to that break and come back right after it on the Rays Baseball News.
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8: Welcome back to the Rays Radio pregame show, everybody. It's still morning, and I'm still Chris Adams Wall with Jason Behringer back at our network studios. Rays and Marlins will square off today at 12:15. It's the first game of the day across Major League Baseball. In fact, the next one on the slate is at 1:35. There are a bunch of them, O's and Nats, Phillies and Pirates, Red Sox and Braves. The Rays and Marlins before everybody today at 12:15. Drew Rasmussen against Yuri Perez. But now to tell you a little bit more about it and to take a look back at what happened yesterday in the Rays' 10-5 loss in 10 innings to the Fish, let's send it over to Andy Fried, who is standing by with Rays manager Kevin Cash.
10: All right, Chris, thank you very much. Early with the pregame show here with Kevin Cash today as we get set for game number 3 of the series, the rubber match between Florida's two teams, the Marlins and the Rays. And Kevin, I had a feeling runs were going to be hard to come by yesterday, and Alcantara and Martinez, they battled it out.
17: Yeah, they certainly did. Both guys had really good stuff.
16: And, you know, I thought with Alcantara, we've seen him a bunch. Very talented pitcher, really relies heavily on the sinker. Doesn't rely on getting strikeouts. He just makes hitters pound the ball into the ground. And, you know, we did that quite a bit. You understand, you go back and look in between innings at some of the pitches he's thrown. It's a lot of velocity with a lot of sink and run, running into righties, away to the lefties, where it's tough to get underneath the ball to get it in the air. As far as our guy, Nick Martinez, he's just put together an incredible start to this season. Every start, it seems like so much consistency, a ton of strike throwing, got the changeup going yesterday, had some nice plays behind him. Junior Caminero made a tremendous play there with a guy on third and two outs to get him through the fifth inning, I think. Nick went back out, got through six, clean, no runs, gave us every opportunity to win the game.
10: Can you tell us how different his changeup might be from others? TV got some really tight shots of his grip and the way he turns his wrist over. A lot of guys, you think it's the split or the circle change. How is his changeup different, and it's working incredibly well?
16: Yeah, I mean, I don't know how different it is. I know the separation between the fastball and the changeup, the velocities, that's a big deal. The arm speed he creates, and it does look from the side like he is literally pulling the string on it. Sometimes we see the one that the bottom falls out where it's real depthy, and then we see some that just like it's almost like hitting the pause button as it's coming into the strike zone and the hitter gets way out in front of it. But it's a quality pitch. But I think everything kind of sets that pitch up where it's the cutters at the top of the zone or those front door fastballs that he throws to some of the lefties. It just speeds guys up, and then he's got that real slow, soft changeup that can bottom out in the zone.
10: So incredibly good. You mentioned the play that Junior made to help keep a run off the board. How about the one that Palacios made? Was an inning or two later, there's a runner at third and two out, and Norby pops a ball way up into the dome, and Rich, I mean, I think in the end, Richie might have been the only guy that could have gotten to it. That's a tough, tough play.
16: Very tough play, and that was the coming out to get Nick through six innings, and off the bat, I said base hit. Richie, those are such tough plays when the ball's hit directly at you or right over you. You're not sure which way to turn. Do you backpedal? Do you break right, break left, whatever it is? Richie hung in there and just made a heck of a play. I'm glad you brought that up, because in the moment, I thought, you know, that play and then Cammy's play were going to lead to us winning the game.
10: Absolutely. As it turned out, though, the Rays had just the one run against Alcantara. You know, one thing about Chandler Simpson, he's got a runner at second with one out. His ability to get an RBI in that situation is very good, and we always think of him as, you know, the small ball type player, the bunts and the running, but it seems like a lot of times this year he's come up in RBI situations and seems to have an RBI mentality.
16: Yeah, I agree with you. He finds a hole, you know, with Walsy sitting over there at second base, shortstop's got to be mindful of keeping him close, and it presented a bigger hole between second and third, and it seems like when Chandler sees that, he is equipped to do that, shoot that ball to left field, and if he gets it to the outfield with Walsy's speed, we're going to score.
10: You know, often I've said in a 1-0 type game, the pressure feels like it's more on the team that has the one to try to resist the other team from scoring. Throwing shutouts are tough, and the Rays had some opportunities. There was a bases loaded situation. There was a situation where the Marlins made a bunch of errors, and there was a couple of men on, and that play at third where Richie got picked off third base. Take us behind the scenes of some of that stuff.
16: Yeah, I mean, look, that's a credit to Alcantara doing a good job when the defense kind of, you know, misplayed a couple balls, and then the play with Richie, it's first and third, design play. Richie did everything right. I'm betting on the catcher to throw down there and see if we can steal a run right there. He did a tremendous job of the pump fake, arm fake, everything, and it kind of all happened at once with the strikeout to Johnny DeLuca. He fires down to third and picks Richie off.
10: Mac has a heck of an arm back there at third base. All right, well, as we say, it's hard to win games 1-0. The Rays bullpen has been outstanding this year, but both Clev and Baker did get clipped, and you got to give some credit there to the Miami.
16: Yeah, I mean, Hernandez comes off the bench ready to go, got a first pitch breaking ball in the zone, and, you know, knocked it out of the ballpark to tie the ball game up. I understand Clev's thought. He's trying to get ahead right there and then get nasty once he gets strike one. Hernandez had some other ideas. As far as Baker, I thought Baker's stuff was electric. Threw the ball really, really well. One pitch, Burnham, where a changeup that just didn't quite get down in the zone. Sanola hits the ball off the wall, and then we're looking at a 2-1 ball game.
10: But the Rays came back against a familiar face in Pete Fairbanks. The walk to Mullins seems to set it up. He steals second, goes to third, and then Nick Forte is able to hit a ball hard enough where he gets off the glove of a very good defensive third base.
16: Yeah, yeah, we got a you know, a lot of good at bats right there. Mullins got it started, and then 40 to hang in there. You know, swung a couple pitches, neck high fastballs. He might be the only guy on the team that can even touch it. Then I think he got a cutter and found a little bit of a hole between third and short, knocked off the glove, and we're sitting there at a tie ball game.
10: Got to ask you, in the 10th inning, Hunter Biggie struggled. There's no getting around it. A couple of balls got nicked and went through, and then the floodgates opened.
16: Yeah, they did. You know, I go back to the walk. You just can't walk guys in that situation. He ended up walking Xavier Edwards. You could tell from pitch one it was a grind for Hunter to find the strike zone, and the Marlins put together some really good at-bats, came out ready to swing if they saw something in the zone, and just added a bunch of runs.
10: All right, so still, though, a chance to win a series. It's the rubber match for the Rays and the Marlins. We'll get set for game three in just a sec, but we'll talk to Kevin Cash about the matchup today after this on the Rays Radio Network.
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10: Back here at Tropicana Field, it's the Rays and the Marlins for Game 3. First things first, Kevin, a roster move. Jake Fraley has a hernia, which those are really not fun from what I've heard. And Carson Williams is back. What's going on there?
16: Yeah, with Fraley, look, he's going to go get checked out by some doctors, but knew that he was going to miss some time, so he's going to go on the IL. We'll see what some doctors say. I'm not sure if it's going to surgery or not. In the coming days, we'll find out. But as far as, you know, Carson getting back up here, get him over there. He's played some second base. He's played a lot of shortstop in Durham. Have some flexibility, and you always have Richie Palacios that can go to the outfield. So far, yeah, we haven't needed him in the outfield so much this year because of the way we've been aligned. But now with Fraley going down, might see Richie take some pops out there in right and left field.
10: Your thoughts on the matchup today? It's another very good one. Yuri Perez is tough. Drew Rasmussen is tough. That runs might be tough to come by again.
16: Yeah, want to see Ras go out and do his thing. We know with Yuri Perez, big tall guy, going to create a lot of extension in his delivery. See if we can get some early runs and see if we can get the lineup rolling and turning over.
10: Sounds good, Kevin. Thanks as always.
16: All right, thank you.
10: That's Rays manager. That is Kevin Cash. We go back upstairs to Chris.
8: All right, thank you very much, Andy, and to the Rays skipper, Kevin Cash. We'll see how the Rays do against Yuri Perez, and we'll see how the Marlins do against Drew Rasmussen. It is a pretty good pitching matchup today with a first pitch time of 12:15. So, in just under half an hour from now. We'll go to a break, though, here on the program, and when we come back, we'll have Neil Solons' conversation with Rays bullpen coach Jorge Moncada. That is coming up right after this on the Rays Baseball Network.
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8: 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Rays and Marlins will square off. It's 12:15 today. Drew Rasmussen against Yuri Perez in a battle of righties. Rays win. They'll have 30 victories, and they'll be the first American League team to have 30 victories here in 2026. But right now, let's send it over to Neil Solons, who is standing by with Rays bullpen coach Jorge Moncada.
9: Thanks very much, Chris. We get set for the last of the series between the Rays and Marlins on this Sunday, and joining us, Rays bullpen coach Jorge Moncada. Jorge, thanks for a few minutes.
23: Hey, Neil, thanks for having me.
9: How much have you appreciated what your bullpen group has done overall this year, especially after what certainly was a very difficult first week?
23: Yeah, I mean, it's been great job what they have done after the, you know, the first couple of series, and you know, learning what their role is going to be during the season and how that change as we go. I appreciate all they do. They're ready to do whatever we ask them to do, which makes it great.
9: You've had to make a lot of adjustments. Griffin Jackson is now starting. Garrett Clevenger missed a good portion of almost a month. Edwin Uceda hasn't pitched. Has this group even surprised you a little bit as to how good and consistent they've been?
23: I mean, I wouldn't say it surprised me because I know how hard they work every day. I would say, like, actually, all these situations that all of us gone through helped us to get them in different situations than what they used to, so they get in high leverage that maybe they haven't done in a while, and so we can find out how capable they are about, you know, these different situations, and actually end up being a really good positive thing for us.
9: You've had a lot of guys emerge, and we'll get to that in a second, but I also want to touch on the ever-changing bullpen. We mentioned Griffin Jack's going to a starter, but usually the last guy in the bullpen changes. You bring in Casey Legamina from Seattle during the season. What's the key to getting someone comfortable and acclimated in the bullpen, do you think, as a coach?
23: Well, yeah, first of all, the environment that we have is awesome. It's always been like that since I got here, and before. It's just the environment, positive environment. Everybody's pulling for each other. And whenever that person gets here, we always talk to him about the good things that they have. And that makes them feel really good when they go out there and compete. So I think the environment, all the stuff that we do in the bullpen, all the stuff that we do before the games, the meetings, you know, so that makes the guy like he's already part of the team and he's here to help us win.
9: I think one of the key guys in your pen this year, obviously Brian Baker's done a fantastic job, but Kevin Kelly getting back to where he was 2 years ago. What's been the biggest difference for him this year beyond the addition of a changeup?
23: Well, you know, yeah, of course the changeup has been huge for him, but also like the movement on the sinker is back to where he was in 24. Also the command of the sinker is locating that pitch where he belongs, so he's getting, you know, righties and lefties out with it. And a few adjustments, you know, with his mechanics about staying over the rubber longer, you know, the rotation, make sure it happens late so that allows him to stay in zone longer and also in the locations that he's supposed to be.
9: Ian Seymour last year was kind of up and down and pitching as a starter, pitching out of the bullpen. What has impressed you about the way he has adjusted to a full-time role in the bullpen so far this year?
23: Yeah, very, very impressed. I mean, Ian wants the ball every day. No matter if he threw 3-4 innings the day before, he wants the ball. He wants to go there and compete. And he keeps saying the more he pitches, the better he's gonna be. So I'm impressed about how he goes about his business and how, you know, smart he is in a good way for baseball, and also like the availability, you know, he's always ready to get lefties or righties out. Doesn't matter. He wants the ball. He's a bulldog.
9: Speaking of guys getting outs, Cole Sulcer is 36 years of age. He's never spent a whole season in the big leagues from start to finish. What has allowed him to have the kind of success he's having so far this year?
23: Well, it's another one. Like, it's just put him in those situations, you know, get to experience the high leverage situations and kind of find out by himself what he's capable of. You know, sometimes you're always pitching in low leverage games, but now you understand or you feeling what is to be in high leverage and you see that you can do it. His confidence through the roof and what he brings to the bullpen with experience, you know, and being around the younger guys is huge. His changeup when he's, you know, in zone is really good and makes his fastball better. So that's why he's so good, you know, versus righties and lefties as well.
9: And lastly, I know it's a long time before you get Edwin and Manny back, but what will it mean when you do get them back at some point this year?
23: I mean, they were a big piece of the bullpen, you know, last year and the year before. No, we're excited about how their process is going, you know, if their rehab process is going, how they feel. And, I mean, it will be huge for us to have him back. Those two guys, like the rest of the bullpen, they're going to be available every time Catchy wants them, and they're going to go there and compete and do that tremendous job for us like they've been doing before.
9: Jorge, continued success. We appreciate a few minutes on the pregame show.
23: Oh, thanks. Thanks.
9: That's Jorge Moncada, Rays bullpen coach. Let's go back on this Sunday to Chris Adams Wall.
8: All right. Thank you very much, Neil. And we love hearing from Jorge Moncada. Awesome insights there about the bullpen, which hopefully will be a little bit better today. The Rays are going to need them to get it done against the Miami Marlins, unless, of course, Drew Rasmussen happens to go the distance today. We'll see how long he goes. Hopefully it leads to a Rays win in Game 3 against the Marlins. But we will go to our final break here on the program, and when we come back, we'll offer up some final thoughts and then get you ready for the Rays and the Fish. That's right after this on the Rays Baseball Network.
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8: And welcome back to our final segment here on the Rays Radio Pregame Show, everybody. The Rays and the Marlins will get together at 12:15 today, so in just under 20 minutes, Drew Rasmussen will be on the bump for the Rays. The righty's 3-1, a 3.16 ERA. He'll go up against Yuri Perez, a tall right-hander for Miami. He's 2-5 with an ERA of 4.94. We know the Rays lost yesterday 10-5 in 10 innings. The good news is so did the Yankees. They went down thanks to the New York Mets, who beat them at Citi Field in their Citi Connects. So the Yankees come into today with a record of 28-18. The Rays 29-15. They still have a two-game lead atop the American League East standings over the Bronx Bombers, a team that they will be playing next weekend. That's a three-game series that will take place up at Yankee Stadium. Before that, of course, the Rays will welcome in the Baltimore Orioles. That's a three-game series that starts tomorrow. And then after they're done with the Yankees and the Bronx, they'll play the O's again, this time in Baltimore. But that will do it for us. Andy and Neil have your play-by-play. We'll talk to you in the fifth inning with trivia. Enjoy the game, everybody.
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3: Fly ball right center field. DeLuca on the run. Back to his left. Still going. He makes the running catch up to the wall. He climbs up onto it. And the Rays have won it in the Bronx.
4: On deck are the voices of the Rays, Andy Fried and Neil Solons, who will bring you all the action from first pitch to the final out.
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4: 2-2 with two out now. Scoreless in the fourth. Here it comes. That's taken. Inside corner. Called strike three. Drew Rasmussen has now retired his last six.
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5: And the 1-2 pitch from Pelley to Carpenter. Outside corner, strike three called. Rays win it.
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4: Swing and a drive, high and deep, toward right, Judge at the wall. Gone! Gone! Jonathan Aranda does play the hero. A two-run homer in the 10th inning.
3: To bring you the play-by-play of today's game, here are the voices of the Rays, Andy Freed and Neil Solons.
5: Welcome, everyone, to Tropicana Field. It's the first game of the day in Major League Baseball as the Rays take on the Marlins. The Citrus Series comes down to a rubber match. Along with Neil Solons, I'm Andy Freed. We're glad you're with us. And, Neil, it is the rubber match. The Rays winning handily on a Friday, 7-2, never trailed. Yesterday, the Rays scored first, and when they do so, they almost always win. But not yesterday. Credit to the Marlins for, in a scrappy fashion, coming back.
4: They did, and not only did they do it in scrappy fashion, they had the biggest inning against the Rays ever in terms of an extra inning. It also was the biggest inning ever in extras by the Marlins on the offensive side. And you're going to have moments like that during the course of the season, but it's really how you bounce back. And I think with Drew Rasmussen on the hill today, I think the Rays have the right guy in the mound to try and get themselves a series victory over the Marlins.
5: I think the Marlins showed, too, that while we're talking about the Rays can score in different ways, the Marlins showed they can, too. And for Rasmussen, we talk about the top three of the Marlins order, very, very good, but they've got some other guys stockpiled in there, too.
4: They do. They're a very athletic team. I think that Peter Bendix has kind of modeled the Marlins similar to the Rays in some regards. I think they certainly value pitching and defense. They've not been a great defensive team. They made four errors yesterday, which I think it was the first team to win a game in a calendar year where they committed four errors in a ball game. But they look to have pitchers who can get swing and miss, and we're going to see that today. And they also look to be athletic with their position players, and the guys they've acquired via the trades they've made are quite athletic. Jacob Marcy has been a pain in the neck the first two games of this series for the Rays, and he was one of the biggest guys they got in the Luis Arraez deal.
5: I think one of the questions, too, while we haven't seen the stolen bases to the degree that we thought we would in this series, today could be that day for both these teams. Both the Rays and the Marlins tend to steal a lot, and they both tend to allow a lot of steals, but we haven't really seen that kick in yet this weekend.
4: We haven't, but of the two starting pitchers today, Drew Rasmussen and Eury Pérez for the Marlins, both have not had a runner thrown out trying to steal when they've been on the mound this year. So I would think that the starting pitcher who limits base runners the most, especially the speedy base runners, has the best chance to have success. Because as we saw yesterday, even though there weren't a lot of steals, the threat of the stolen base can manifest itself in many ways. Javier Sanoa came up with a run-scoring double in the ninth inning off Brian Baker that I think in part was because Jacob Marcy was at first base and Brian Baker was trying to keep him close.
5: It certainly made a difference as we watched that 10th inning roll around and the late innings before that 10th inning roll around. A roster move today by the Rays. Jake Fraley is out. Carson Williams is here.
4: We don't have a ton of detail about Jake Fraley, but we know it's a hernia injury, and that usually could have you out for an extended period of time, especially if we're talking about the potential for surgery, which you kind of worry about. I mean, the Red Sox are dealing with that right now with Trevor Story, and the Rays decided to call up Carson Williams, who has been playing better in AAA Durham after spending the first week of the season with the Rays, and that leads me to believe that they could kick Richie Palacios to the outfield a little bit to help out a little bit with Fraley's loss in the outfield. That's certainly a possibility because you look at the other potential 40-man guys that the Rays could have called up instead of Carson Williams. Victor Mesa Jr. is working his way. He used to be with the Marlins. He's working his way back from injury. He's

0: on a rehab assignment in A-ball. And Jacob Melton, who was playing very well before he sprained an ankle and is out for an extended period of time for the Durham Bulls, he's not available either. So this made the most sense, the most experienced player the Rays have on the 40-man among position players.
1: Overall, the Rays continue to have the best record in the American League at 29-15 coming in. The Yankees lost yesterday, so if you're into standings here in the middle of May, the Rays retain a two-game lead. The Marlins got off to a hot start. The Phillies are starting to get very hot in the National League East, but the Braves have been the class of that division. But I think both these teams, who knows, they could both, I think, find themselves in October.
0: It's still very, very early. I certainly think that is definitely possible. I think in the National League, you see so many teams right now over 500 that you've got to get on a pretty good run. In fact, there are teams right now over 500 that if the season ended today would not be in the postseason, several of them. The whole National League Central is still, amazingly, a week before Memorial Day, all above 500. So it means there's work to do. But I do look at the Marlins at their bullpen especially. They've got a lot of swing and miss. And I think especially with the top three guys in their lineup, if a couple other guys get hot, they're going to have the ability to score runs and a lot of runs, just like the Rays have done it at times during the course of this year.
1: Yeah, from 2 years ago to last year, the Marlins won 17 more games, and they missed the playoffs by only four games last year. I think they're definitely in the running, and we know the Rays are off to this kind of flying start. This week, Neil, the Orioles are going to come to town, and that means the Rays will have seen all of the other four remaining AL East teams. And I think part of the reason, in fact, the large part of the reason that the Rays are leading the division, they have played very well against all the other teams in the AL East.
0: And for that matter, the American League. The Rays are still under 500 against the National League this year. They're, what, 9-11 so far this year? They just trying to get a series win today to get within a game of 500. They've beaten up on all the American League teams, the White Sox, the Twins, and all the American League East. I'm anxious to see the Orioles. Look, we touched on Jake Fraley's injury. No one's going to feel bad for the Rays, especially the Orioles. Take a look at all the guys they have lost due to injury. I mean, Jordan Westberg is now out for the year needing Tommy John surgery. That was supposed to be an important piece of the puzzle. They've lost Zach Eflin, a former Ray, for the entire season, too. I think they have 13 guys on the injured list or 13 guys that have been on the injured list at one point. So kind of curious what they look like. Hopefully the Nationals play a very long game with them today after the Rays played 10 innings yesterday.
1: I saw something today, Neil, that really surprised me. The team that has scored the most runs in baseball this year, the Washington Nationals, have scored 252 runs as they blew out the Orioles yesterday. Just a quick look ahead. Tomorrow and Tuesday at 6:40, Shane McClanahan will go against Trevor Rogers, and Griffin Jackson opposes Kyle Bradish, who was excellent his last time out against the Yankees. Meantime, on Wednesday, it'll be Shane Baz, not for the Rays, going for Baltimore. Rays haven't announced their starter. That's the line for Jesse Shelton. So we'll see how it goes as we get set. But most interestingly today, Rays and Marlins, and Neil will just have to see how it plays out.
0: Yeah, it should be a really interesting game, and we'll see if the Rays can get off to a good beginning of this game with Rasmussen. Let's update our injuries. It's from Orlando Health at Bayfront Hospital. 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And we mentioned the injury to Jake Fraley. Again, a hernia issue. His IL stint was backdated to yesterday since he didn't play in that game. The position player IL list is 10 days. Pitchers are 15. But this is expected to be an injury that will last significantly more than 10 days. Certainly, we'll hear from Kevin Cash after the game and hopefully get further information about that injury. But Carson Williams summoned from AAA. Andy mentioned a to be announced for the last game of the Orioles series. It's possible that Steven Matz could start that game. He was to throw a bullpen today, and if all went well, then he could line up to be added to the Rays starting pitching rotation, which would bump Jesse Shelton's potentially to the bullpen and give them a little more length back there. And also, Joe Boyle is slated to throw for AAA Durham today. If he does, he could go up to four innings as he continues his rehab assignment with the Bulls. That's all part of our injury update. 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If you missed it, yesterday the Yankees lost to the Mets by a final score of 6-3, keeping the Rays two games in front of New York for the best record in the East, and for that matter, the best record in the American League. The team with the best mark in all of Major League Baseball, the Atlanta Braves, they did lose to Boston yesterday, and those two teams will tangle in the rubber game of three today. Baltimore, which Andy mentioned, is playing at Washington, the highest scoring team in baseball. They're trying to salvage the last of that series as Baltimore has hit a low mark of six games below 500. And Toronto has played a couple of one-run games in Detroit against the Tigers, and those two teams play the rubber match about an hour and a half from now. And that's all part of our out-of-town scoreboard. It is from Visit Tampa Bay. Vacation like a champ. Make your game plan at visittampabay.com. 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
0: Alongside Andy Freed and Chris Adams Law, I'm Yul Solon. Steve Versnick, our engineer of the booth. Austin Platt alongside as well. And back in our network studios, it's Jason Berenger. Our lineups are from Republic Bank, Time to Thrive. For the Marlins, 21-25 under Clayton McCullough. Leading things off is going to be Xavier Edwards and Liam Hicks catching and Otto Lopez at short. Kyle Stowers in left, Connor Norby the DH, and Jacob Marcy the center fielder. Leo Jimenez at third, Owen Casey in right, and Christopher Morel at first. In just a moment, we'll come back with the Rays starting lineup. Get you set for first pitch. Again, Rays and Marlins on this Sunday. Rays trying to win the rubber game of three. We'll come back with that and the first pitch in just a moment. Thanks for joining us. You're listening to the Rays Baseball Network.
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3: Lineup cards being exchanged to the right of home plate. We gave you the lineup for the Miami Marlins. Let's get to the Tampa Bay Rays under Kevin Cash, 29-15, best mark in the American League. Chandler Simpson will lead it off in left field with Junior Caminero at third base, hitting second, a two-run double in the 10th inning yesterday. Jonathan Aranda, the league leader in runs batted in with 34, bats third place first base. Yandy Diaz a homer in game one, DH is in its cleanup. Richie Palacios, who turned 29 yesterday and had a couple of hits, bats fifth, plays second. Johnny DeLuca in right field now for the injured Jake Fraley, batting sixth. Hitting seventh in a good series for the Rays at Cedric Mullins. Mullins hits number seven. The eighth place hitter is a former Marlin, gets his first start of the series, Nick Fortes. And Taylor Walls, the Rays shortstop, rounding out the order. So again, Simpson, Caminero, Aranda, Diaz, Palacios, DeLuca, Mullins, Fortes, Walls. That's the lineup for Tampa Bay, who were in the home whites today with the camouflage caps on this Armed Forces weekend, and the Marlins wear the away gray uniforms as they did yesterday. Our umpires from Central Florida Behavioral Health Network bringing hope, health, and recovery at cfbhn.org. Ramon De Jesus on the plate today, Paul Clemens at first, Quinn Walcott at second, and Brock Ballew, the umpire, at third. Our pitching preview from Canes Furniture, quality selection value, that's the confidence of Canes. And Drew Rasmussen set to go for Tampa Bay on this Sunday early afternoon game. Well, we're set to go as well, and while he didn't have eggs, he always promises to be excellent on the air. That's my broadcast partner to get us started, Andy Freed.
4: Wow, you went a long way for that one, Neil. Thank you very much.
3: You're welcome.
4: We're in the works to try to get breakfast back to press timing. We'll see how it goes as we welcome you to a beautiful day inside Tropicana Field. Bright skies up above through the single layer of dome here in St. Petersburg, all bright and ready to go for Rays Marlins, the Citrus Series. And these two teams will continue it in the first weekend of June over in Miami. Last year, the two teams split the six games after the Rays going on a 25-4 binge against the Marlins, going back to the 20 teams. All right, Xavier Edwards will start it. And the top three hitters for the Marlins have really all three been outstanding. Xavier Edwards, Liam Hicks, Otto Lopez do up against Rasmussen. Out of the set, his first pitch of the afternoon is taken for a strike at the bottom part of the zone, and we are on time at a quarter after noon. For those wondering, there are a few more of these on the schedule for the Rays playing at 12:15 on a Sunday. They got one in July against the Guardians. Here's a swing and a ground ball towards the middle, but there's Walls to the right of second from shortstop. He throws on to first for the out. Boy, does he get a jump on the baseman.
3: He does indeed as we set the defense for the Rays. Jonathan Aranda at first, second baseman today, Richie Palacios. Walls at short, Junior Caminero at third. Nick Fortes behind the plate, and Simpson, Mullins, DeLuca left to right in the outfield.
4: If you like these 12-15s, there's one on July 26th against Cleveland here, and another one on August the 16th, both Sundays. That one against Baltimore. All right, here's Liam Hicks, who drove in the winning run in the 10th yesterday, and he swings at the first pitch and lifts it in the air towards left center field. Three fielders coming together, and it's Walls to avoid Simpson and catch the baseball. And two very quick outs for Drew Rasmussen.
3: Clyde Chandler wanted the ball coming in, but Taylor said, I got it all the way.
4: So three pitches and two outs for Drew Rasmussen, and up comes the league's hit leader, Otto Lopez. Not yet a household name for sure, but a guy that is leading the league at 341. He also has 61 hits, the most in the game. Had three hits in this series. Right-hand batter, and Rasmussen's first pitch comes in high. One ball, no strikes. Blake Lally is the third base coach for the Marlins, with Craig Driver at first, under manager Clayton McCullough, a longtime Dodger first base coach, among other things. One ball and no strikes, the count to Lopez. Here's Rasmussen pitching. And it's on the inside corner for a strike, 1-1. You know, the Marlins, in the years where they have made it and won World Series, they've been like rent-a-teams with veteran players. But this, and it's taken them quite a long time here. But you can see how things are forming into shape for them to be more of a perennial good team, as Rasmussen hits Lopez with a pitch. A loud grunt by Lopez as he turns and walks towards his own dugout. Clayton McCullough out, and here comes one of the Marlin trainers as well. There was no getting out of the way. I thought maybe got him in the midsection somewhere. They're showing it to us. And it got him on the bicep, the right bicep. So it missed his midsection and got him right. I mean, yeah, where when you flex your arm and you make a muscle right on that part of his arm. So I'm sure it hurts. I also feel pretty sure that he'll stay in the game.
3: I would think so. Better there than the elbow, because if that's a little further down, then you're really talking about trouble.
4: Tell you what, as good as the crowd microphones are these days, and the effects microphones, they call it, you really hear the impact of that. When the player gets hit, they stop short of screaming, but you can hear the pain in their voice when they get hit by it. A hit by pitch, Lopez on, and up comes the powerful Kyle Stowers. And he takes first pitch high, ball one. That is the first hit batter this year for Drew Rasmussen. Lopez at first, being held by Aranda. And Lopez runs. The pitch is low. Throw to second base is dropped. Wouldn't have been in time anyway. Walls couldn't hold on as he tried to do a quick tag, and it's a steal of second for Otto Lopez.
3: No chance for Nick Fortes on that.
4: No chance whatsoever. All right, so a man in scoring position. We had two out. Stowers checks his swing. Rays asks for an appeal. It's a ball and denied on appeal. And that'll run the count to 3-0 on Kyle Stowers. First base open, and you got Connor Norby on deck. The right-hander pitches, chopped on the ground to the right side. A little gift for the Rays, swinging on 3-0 as Palacios picks it up and throws to first for the out. And Rasmussen ends up throwing a scoreless first against Miami. And now the Rays will come up against Yuri Perez after this. Bottom of the first on the way. Marlins nothing, and here come the Rays in a moment on the Rays Radio Network.
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3: 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Big right-hander. We mean big. Yuri Perez on the hill for Miami. He's got great stuff. Has a little trouble holding runners.
4: Throws a lot of fastballs. More than half the pitches he has thrown in the big leagues. And the same trend for this year. Fastballs. And they are hard fastballs. Averaging 98. And here's Chandler Simpson to lead it off. And a first pitch called strike. And it's 0-1. Simpson, Caminero, and Jonathan Aranda up and at him early on a Sunday against 6'8 Yuri Perez. And on 0-1, he pitches, and he's low, one ball and one strike. His average fastball is 98.1. And then the usage of his pitches really drops off. So you got to be geared to hit the old number one when you're facing Yuri Perez. Just swinging a rolling foul to the backstop. One ball and two strikes, the count. And still extremely young. He debuted last year at 20. They call him the baby goat, which has two meanings if you're up on modern lingo. Not just the animal, the goat, but some think he could be the greatest of all time. The pitch is rolled by first by Corey Dickerson and fouled down the right field line. And it's 1-2. We mentioned how hard he throws. His average fastball is third in terms of highest velocity in Major League Baseball. Let's have the other two in a second. First, the 1-2 delivery on the way to Simpson. Perez to the long-legged line, and the pitch hit out of play. Jacob Mizorowski, probably not a surprise, averages 99.7 on his fastball. He hit 103 in the seventh inning of his game last time out. The hardest thrower in the game. And Chase Burns of the Reds is very good. Rays have seen both of those pitchers so far this year. Now the pitch slapped out of play down the left field line. And Simpson hanging in at 1-2. So one ball and two strikes. The count to Chandler Simpson. Chandler coming in hitting 304 for the season. Most hits on the team. He starts to go and holds back while it's asked for an appeal, but the pitch is down and in, and it's 2-2. He'll mix in sliders and sweepers and changeups and very few curveballs and very few two-seam fastballs. It's mostly hard stuff and then the sliders. Two balls, two strikes. Still a windup. He pitches, fly ball into right field. Not usually what Chandler's trying to do. Owen Casey is coming in for it and runs it down. Look how far Xavier Edwards went out from second base. He might have had a play, but it was Owen Casey's coming in and Simpson gone for one out.
3: Defensively, you mentioned Casey in right, Jacob Marcy in center, Kyle Stowers in left, Leo Jimenez at third, Otto Lopez at short, Xavier Edwards at second, Christopher Morel at first, and Liam Hicks behind the plate.
4: Here now, Junior Caminero, the Rays home run leader with 11. Just missed one late yesterday, settled for an RBI double. And the first pitch to him, slider swung on and missed, and it's 0-1. Perez from the Dominican, like Junior, signed as a 16-year-old. No balls and a strike, and the pitch fastball inside. And one of the scouts that signed him, I remember seeing him as a player in the minors, a guy named Fernando Siganol, who was in the Expos organization and was, I believe, a switch hitter and a very good power hitter, and I think did make it to the major leagues for a time. There's a swing and a miss. He got down under the hands with a heater, and it's 1-2. Anyway, he signed for about $200,000. You can imagine how much that is for a young 16-year-old hailing from the Dominican. But he dedicated more than half the money to his parents when they lost their family business. One ball and two strikes. And the pitch low and outside, 2-2. His dad's a mechanic. His mom worked there, too. When they lost their business, they gave them six figures so they could start their own mechanic shop. Taking care of mom and dad. 2-2. Out of the windup, first base side of the rubber, he throws. Line drive towards left field, hit well, ranging back Stowers, turning and looking, and there it goes. Home run, Caminero. 1-0 Rays in the first. A dozen homers on the year now for Junior Caminero, and he was waiting for something to hit that whole sequence, and you've got to go up looking for the fastball. And he turned and hit it, not one of his patented high arcing drives, but a line drive that went right over the deck sign and straightaway left to give the Rays the early lead. Well, he got full extension and went down to about thigh level to knock it out of the yard. 1-0 Rays in the bottom of the first, and here now is Jonathan Aranda. And he takes a strike 0-1. Jonathan 1-for-7 in the series, and he nearly hit one out in the 10th himself, just like Junior. A double got Junior home. It was the last scoring chance, though, for the Rays yesterday. No balls and a strike to the American League's RBI leader in the pitch. Breaking ball. And he's outside, but the Marlins are challenging.
9: Catcher's challenging the ball call.
4: That's Ramon De Jesus, the home plate umpire. And it is a strike. Bottom of the zone, a breaking ball. Went for a strike, so that'll make it 0-2 to Aranda. Brady Williams coaching third base with Corey Dickerson at first in the rubber match of this series. 0-2. Big 6'8", Yuri Perez, ready for the wind and throws. Swing and a miss. He blew it by him. A defensive-looking swing there for Aranda. He went down with a heater, and that's Perez's first strikeout.
3: A lot happened with Junior Homer. It was the first hit. Every hit's a win with Suncoast. 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We'll tell you more as we go.
4: All right, here's Yandy Diaz, the DH. Hitting cleanup in the order, and Perez, first base out of the rubber, pitches low and inside, ball one. Something to know, we mentioned his parents. This is the part that, I mean, how do you make sense of it? His dad is 5'3", and his mom is 5'2", and he's 6'8". One ball and no strikes. And the pitch swung on a foul tip into the mid of Liam Hicks, and it's 1-1. Genetics are a weird thing, are they not? One ball, one strike. Here comes Perez out of the line. A long right-hander throws, and he's low and inside, 2-1. Well, my mom was 5'8". My dad was 5'9". I'm 6'3". My brother's like 5'7". So makes sense of all that. I relate to Yuri Perez. Not quite to the extreme. Two balls and a strike to Yandy Diaz. Out of the line to pitch. Outside with a fastball, and it's 3-1.
3: My parents were 5'5 and 5'7, and I'm 6'1.
4: How do you make sense of this? It's just nuts. 3-1 the count. People ask me, where'd you get your height from? I'm like, I don't know. It really had nothing to do with it. Three balls and a strike. Perez pitches, popped up out of play to the upper deck to our right, and it runs full, 3-2. Count, three balls, two strikes. We have one run in already for the Rays on the Caminero homer. Richard Palacios on deck. And now the payoff pitch on the way to Yandy Diaz is a slow roller off the end of the bat to short. Ana Lopez charges and fields, running towards first on the infield grass. He throws him out, and the Rays are retired. But Junior Caminero sent one that didn't come back, and threw one. It's Rays 1, Miami nothing on the Rays Radio Network.
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4: 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And a ground one right to Caminero at third base, to his left, sets himself, throws to first for the out, one pitch and one gone in the second.
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4: Now, Jacob Marcy, who has the most hits of any Marlin in the series, he's been outstanding. A couple of three-hit games for Marcy, a left-handed batter. Shallow with third, Caminero on the first pitch, showing bunt, taking a strike, and it's 0-1. Rasmussen in his couple of outings, four games total against the Marlins throughout his career, has had great success. A 2.08 ERA. No balls and a strike. And a little busted bad looper, shallow right field, dropping quickly, landing in front and then getting behind DeLuca. Back dump by Mullins, trying for second, Marcy in the throw. The tag by Walls is a little late. See how they rule it, but it's two bases for Jacob Marcy, who continues to get on.
3: Seems like everything he does is going right, as it is going to be a double. You know, Junior homered in the first. You can head to Tropicana Field May 30th when the Rays meet the Angels. The first 10,000 fans get a Junior Caminero City Connect bobblehead from Orlando Health. 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
4: So the tying run in scoring position and a fast runner with one out. Here is Leo Jimenez, his first plate appearance of the series. Marcy runs for third of the pitch. A strike throw down. The third is in time. Caminero tags it out and two down. Trying to see what Brock Ballew was waiting for. He kept looking around and around the action and finally did make the call. It was a great throw by Fortes and a tag by Caminero on the left hand, I believe, of Marcy. No challenge, no argument from the Marlins. They were tangled up a bit. And 0-1 to Jimenez, low and outside. It's one ball, one strike.
3: Andy, that's the first base runner thrown out trying to steal when Drew's been pitching this year.
4: Wow.
3: That is a huge one.
4: Yes, it was. And it was a strike on top of it. Now on 1-1, Jimenez grounds 1-1, hop to third. Caminero involved in everything in the inning. He throws to first for the out, and it ends up being a relatively quiet inning after the caught stealing. Done with 1.5. Rays 1, Miami nothing on the Rays Radio Network.
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0: 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Go and you'll know. Rays a 1-0 lead as they bat in the bottom of the second at Tropicana Field.
1: All right, here's Richie Palacios the day after celebrating his 29th birthday. We'll get it started against Yuri Perez. Perez, who when he made his debut with the Marlins 3 years ago, was just 19, or was just 20 years of age. The only other Marlin to debut younger than that was Edgar Renteria, who was 19 back in the 90s. And the first pitch inside to Palacios, 1-0. Renteria ended up becoming the guy that delivered the first world championship to the Marlins. A couple of years later in the 97 Fall Classic against Brian Anderson's then Cleveland Indians. The pitch is low and outside. Two balls, no strikes to Palacios. It was less than a month after the 20th birthday of Yuri Perez when he made his debut. Now a ripened old veteran at the age of 23. Here he comes to Palacios. That's inside. Three balls, no strikes. He can have bouts of wildness. As he hasn't walked anyone yet, but it's a couple of three-ball counts. Now the turn of the rubber. Here it comes. Taken all the way, and that's a strike over the inside. 3-1. So 3-1 to count to Palacios, DeLuca, and Mullins afterward. Richie uses his time. And something got loose. I think a baseball got loose out of the stands out in left field. So Kyle Stowers goes over to get it. And 3-1 to count to Palacios. Now the right-hander to his windup. He steps and comes home way outside. Ball four, leadoff walk to Palacios. And let's see if he starts to run.
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1: Like all three batters guaranteed to hit this inning are all fast. You got Palacios on, you got DeLuca up, and then Mullins on deck. Palacios holds. DeLuca swings and grounds it foul softly toward the Marlins dugout. 0-1. Perez with really good outings this year and some that weren't so good. A bit of a mixed bag. He has a long hold here. Palacios doesn't run and the pitch is fouled straight back. He was really good in his opening game against Colorado. 3 runs over 7. Yankees got 4 runs and 4 against him. He took the L, then he came back and beat the Reds. No decisions in Atlanta and against Milwaukee. No, he did beat Milwaukee. In fact, probably his best start, 6 shutout innings, or at least 6 innings with only 1 unearned run. DeLuca swings and pops this one up right over the mound. Look at this. Perez in front of the mound makes the catch. Nobody else could have gotten it. It wasn't that high hit. We used to call that getting carcoed. A little pop to the mound, and DeLuca is on number one.
0: Fastball gets on you quick, and righty to the righty, right in on the kitchen.
1: He lost to the Giants in San Francisco, and then losses also to the Phillies, to the Orioles, and to the Twins. But in only one of those games was he really beat up. Hasn't gotten a whole lot of run support. Here's Mullins with Jimenez shallow at third. He takes high and away, ball one. Cedric's had an excellent series, a 4-hit game on Friday, including 2 bunt hits and a home run, and drove a ball for extra bases yesterday. 1 ball, no strikes. Swinging a high pop foul up into the dome, third base side. Jimenez is out of room. 2 rows back into the black seats down the left field line. 1 ball and 1 strike to Palacios, who just from this little hot streak has got, to Mullins, I should say, has gotten the average up to 180, and that while that doesn't sound that good, certainly under his standard, he was in the 120s not long ago. 1 ball and 1 strike to Mullins. Palacios really has not shown an inclination to run yet. In fact, he shortened his lead at first and a throw over. Neil, you may have mentioned this yesterday. You wonder if the injuries last year have helped him. He used to be a little more of a daring base runner and used to steal and a high percentage.
0: Yeah, it doesn't look like he has the same explosiveness out of the gates that he used to.
1: One ball and one strike. Perez to the belt high set. Holding, and the pitch popped him up. Should be the second out. Left fielder Stowers charging in. Can't find it. Now does and makes the catch. Looked like a tough moment there for Stowers. But then he had plenty of time to re-find it out of the white dome. Two out, no one on, and that'll leave it for Nick Cortes.
0: Now, if you're going to run, this would be the time to do it with two out to try and get in scoring position here.
1: Cortes forced Pete Fairbanks into a blown save situation yesterday with a base hit that was hit hard but went off the glove of Javier Sanoja, the third baseman. Tied the game in the ninth, and then the Marlins erupted in the tenth. 1-0 Rays here. Palacios runs and then stops. The pitch is outside. Throw down to first, and Palacios back in. And maybe that was the case of that pitch. It didn't look like he wanted it to be a fake. It looked like he wanted to really run. But maybe it just not feeling the coin Neal's term, the explosiveness in the legs.
0: Yeah, he definitely felt like he didn't get the jump. And I think the right move then is to shut it down. If you don't think you can get the stolen base, don't get yourself thrown out for the last out.
1: So it's one ball and no strikes. Unless he wants to try it again here. The stretch by Perez. Palacios does run. He's gone. The pitch is swung on and fouled off the leg of Cortes. So leaving the count 1-1. He dropped down to one knee, and now he's hobbling up the third base line. The catcher, Hicks, fellow member of the catcher's fraternity, gets his bat for him. And Nick's going to keep walking now with the bat all the way behind home plate.
0: There you get 99 bearing in on your hands, and then you foul it off your front shin. That's kind of smart. Had he let the pitch go, though, Richie actually that time got the great jump. He would have had it stolen.
1: I think the pitch would have been a tough one for Hicks to throw. It was down and in and off the plate. So Cortes will hang in there. One ball and one strike with two out. 1-0 Rays. Palacios at first. Or has been since the leadoff walk. Perez to the set. On 1-1, Palacios holds, and it's a low one outside. Two balls, one strike. The other thing, we mentioned the bouts of wildness for Perez. He's also given up 8 home runs this year. About one every 5 innings or so. Palacios runs again, and the pitch check swing, throw down to second base. Palacios has stolen it. His 6th of the year. Palacios is in, although we're waiting to see the Marlins. Clay McCullough's holding up a hand, but they will not challenge. The head of the tag of the second baseman, Edwards. So Palacios gets the scoring position, and the count is 2-2 to Nick Cortes. And the outfield, a couple of steps back, shoots one through. Palacios has a pretty good chance of coming around. Now the 2-2 pitch on the way to Cortes. Little jam shot, slowly hit towards third. Perez, bare hands and has no play. An infield single for Nick Cortes, allowing Palacios to get to third. Runners at the corners with two out.
0: That ball had such weird spin on it, I thought it actually hit him in the box. The way it kind of spun off the plate area, but no argument.
1: Perez wisely, once he barehanded, even though he juggled the baseball anyway, but he knew he had no play at first, was looking to see if Palacios rounded third, which he did not, so there was just nothing Perez could do. Now it's first and third with two out, and it's up to Taylor Walls. One time through the lineup already for Perez against the Rays. Taylor takes slow breaking ball for a called strike. That's not at all what you look for when Yuri Perez is on the mound. He's got the first pitch breaking ball right at the top of the zone. So no balls and a strike. Set of the belt. Now the pitch. Swing and a miss. He went off speed again down and away. So he hasn't seen the best of Perez yet, and he's behind at 0-2. Taylor Walls is, because Perez has delivered 2-plus pitches. You can imagine how tough he'd be if his secondary stuff gets even better. No balls, 2 strikes, along with that high-octane fastball. Palacios leading down the line from third. Fortes from first. Shortstop Lopez towards the middle. Outfield defense straight up for Taylor Walls, who's behind nothing and two. Here it comes. Outside and high. And it's 1-2. Taylor hitting 212. He does have 11 runs batted in. Four doubles and a triple. He's yet to go deep. Yuri Perez ready to go. He comes to the plate. Strike three called. Side retired. So he started him off speed. He put him away with a looking fastball. And the Rays leave runners at the corners. Through two, it's 1-0 Rays over Miami on the Rays.
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1: Here's Owen Casey, a left-hand batter with power, getting down in the order while he gets settled into the big leagues. And the first pitch to him is a strike over the outside, 0-1. From the Cubs organization, I think we saw him with the Cubs at Wrigley for a little bit last year. No balls and a strike. Rasmussen ready and deals. Fastball high, 1-1. I wonder if Drew's thought about this. This is the this week is the 5-year mark since he was traded from the Brewers to the Rays. A lot of talent going in each direction. Casey takes down and away, 2-1. And with the Rays getting Drew and J.P. Fireisen. First, the 2-1. Casey takes a strike, and it's 2-2. And Willie Adames traded from the Rays to the Milwaukee Brewers in that deal. We happen to have been up in Dunedin at the time playing the Blue Jays. We were there in the post-COVID season of 2021. And we knew something about Drew Rasmussen, but he had worked mostly as a reliever in the big leagues. Broken bat roller towards the middle. Reaching for it is Palacios, but as he falls towards second base, he has no play. Owen Casey with his first hit of the series. An infield single, and the Marlins get their leadoff man aboard.
0: Even if he kept his feet, I'm not quite sure they had a play there on Casey, who runs well. Rays baseball brought to you by the electrical workers of IBEW Local 915, lighting the way to a better Tampa Bay.
1: That trade ended up clearing a spot for Taylor Walls to make it to the big leagues. That's when he made his debut. There's Christopher Morel. First pitch, big swing and a high pop-up up into the dome and misses the rings. Aranda waiting under it. Foul line at first, makes the catch. Or in foul territory at first, and there's one pitch. Morel is gone. That trade set the table for the Rays to bring up then the shortstop of the future, Wander Franco. So there was a lot of moving parts to that deal at the time. And Rasmussen ultimately ended up being converted back to a starter And he's just been a mainstay in the Rays organization, in particular the last couple of years, reaching the All-Star game last season for the first time. Xavier Edwards, batting lefty, takes high and away from Rask, and it's 1-0. Yeah, I don't know if I've seen this exact mix that Rasmussen has with any other pitcher. In the way that everything comes out hard and yet moves in different directions, and then he mixes in the changeup. Casey runs the pitch, a strike throw to second base. Same. Oh, and Casey, the tying run, steals second.
0: Just too big a jump.
1: Yeah, they show it's a replay. They really, there's no reason to really challenge that one, and they did not. So Owen Casey is in scoring position, and now you got the meat of the Marlins order. These next three hitters, one ball, one strike, and a swing and a miss. And there is the changeup that we were talking about. It tends to go down and away to the lefty, but that thing looked like it just had incredible depth to it and went straight down. Edwards, well out in front. It is one ball and two strikes to Edwards. Marlins could be a single away from tying it. The Rays on the Junior Caminero home run. Off to the 1-0 lead, but the Marlins with a hit every inning so far against Drew. 1-2 the count to Edwards. Drew, third base side of the rubber, ready, now pitches. Inside, it goes to the backstop. Fortes can't find it. Going to chase it. Casey is to third and rounds it and then holds in a wild pitch. And the Marlins get the tying run to third base.
0: No chance really for Nick on that play. And now you got two great contact guys coming up here. And Drew has not had a strikeout yet. So you need either contact at somebody as the infield comes in or need to find a way to get that rare swing and miss against the Marlins top three.
1: Yeah, they all seem to put it in play. Tough spot here on 2-2 to Edwards to maintain the lead. The pitch. Swing and a foul straight back, 2-2. And Drew knows that, and no doubt he's looking for the strikeout right here. Drew is, you know, roughly a strikeout per inning sort of guy, but he has not struck out anyone yet today. He could surely use one, especially with Caminero playing near the bag at third and Walls right up the middle. A ton of room on the left side of the infield. Now the 2-2 pitch. Line drive left center field, that'll get it done. Base hit. Scoring the tying run is Casey as Xavier Edwards gets us all tied up 1-1.
0: I think that's where Drew Rasmussen wants that fastball. It's bottom of the zone, but it's middle. And he's trying to get that chase there. He didn't quite get it to the outer part.
1: So for Edwards, his 16th run batted in. And the Marlins have come back to tie 1-1. And now you got Liam Hicks. Popped to short on the first pitch last time. Edwards draws a throw. Xavier's four stolen bases this year, but he was caught trying to steal yesterday. Tie game 1-1. Hicks stands in, the league's RBI leader. And Edwards runs. The pitch is low. Throw to second. Safe at second base. Walls takes a quick point towards the dugout. A short half throw. He got some sort of tag on. I couldn't tell you, though, if it was before or after he got to the base. We'll see it in replay.
0: Rays want a review.
1: I saw it again, and this might be ill-advised.
0: Instant replay from Spectrum, built for big moments here for Tampa Bay.
1: Oh, maybe I take it back. I don't know.
7: Tampa Bay is challenging the safe call at second base.
1: Quinn Wolcott, the crew chief, correctly indicating Tampa Bay, and now will they overturn the call?
0: It's a big moment, right? I mean, it could really take the starch out of this inning for the Marlins after they tied it. They basically turned an infield hit into a run.
1: As I look at it, a third and fourth time kneel, I got not being overturned.
0: You got call stands? I think it's worth a review. It's a great job by Walls. It was kind of like a Javi Baez type tag.
1: He's safe. I haven't seen anything to lead us to believe that he's anything but safe. So they're taking a look at it in New York. We're watching it here on Now the Big Board. I haven't seen the video that would show that this would, you know, the burden of proof is on the Rays here.
0: It's hard. If you notice when he touches the bag, the hand like pops up, but you can't quite tell if it pops off the bag when the tag's on.
1: So you know they're looking at it pixel by pixel. Hope they've got 4K up there. They're going to let us know.
7: After review, the call on the field stands. The runner is safe. Tampa Bay loses their challenge.
1: So the Rays do not have the challenge anymore, and that's three stolen bases today already for the Marlins.
0: He said it could be a track meet. Marlins are taking best advantage with the right guys.
1: So runner at second and still only one out in a 1-1 tie. And up comes Liam Hicks. And Hicks with a count 1-0. First to 40 runs batted in this year. Here's Rasmussen setting in the bell to look back to second and the pitch. Taken outside. It's 2-0. So two balls, no strikes to Hicks. Knocked in the game winner in the 10th yesterday. Walls backs off at short as Edwards takes not a huge lead. And the pitch grounded towards first. Aranda's got it. Underhands to Rasmussen to the base. Two down. Edwards goes to third. So it'll come down to Rasmussen against Lopez with a man at third and two out in a tie game in the third inning. Well, you go from the league's RBI leader to the league's hit leader in trying to keep this game tied up. Lopez drilled by a pitch his first time. Right in the right bicep. All right, Drew goes to work on Lopez. And a pitch inside, ball one. Drew has been incredibly good against especially right-handed hitters. The league hitting just 121 against him. And he's got to bear down and get one of the top right-hand hitters going these days. And the pitch fought off and fouled out of play to the right. And it's one ball and one strike to Lopez. Whatever pitch he throws to right-handers, it's tending to work, whether it's his sinking fastball or the four-seamer. We'll run it up there to 97 or something. He pitches 1-1, almost hit him again. It's inside. Two balls and one strike. In fact, if you look at most of the hits he has given up to right-hand batters, they're mostly in the same game, the one against Toronto two starts ago. And he won that game. The Rays won that game. He didn't get the win, but he pitched well. In fact, this is the first time in three starts that he's facing a team other than the Toronto Blue Jays. Two balls and a strike. Edwards, the go-ahead run at third. The pitch to Lopez. Outside, it's 3-1.

0: Well, gets ready to go. 3-2, Rasmussen. To the plate. Line drive right field. Here comes DeLuca, but it lands for a base hit, and the Marlins take the lead. Scoring is Edwards, and it's 2-1 Miami.
1: Well, their speed is playing in this inning, and every single has been turned into a double or better with the stolen bases, and that's how the Marlins are scoring right now.
0: So Miami has been having a hard time scoring runs of late during this stretch that saw them lose 8 out of 10 games. Have come back twice against the Rays now in this series. And let's watch Lopez now running, and Stauer is showing bunt, of all things, a power hitter, and he takes inside ball one. Might pull Caminero in a little bit at third. So 2-1, Marlins lead. Stauer is grounded to second, his only time up. Throw to first, and Lopez easily back. And he's got five steals also. So it's been infield single, stolen base, wild pitch against Owen Casey, and then he scored on the base hit by Edwards. He stole second. Went to third on a grounder and scored on the base hit by Lopez. Stowers takes strike over the outside. It's 1-1. Feels like Drew is working hard for his outs, especially here in this third inning. 1-1. And time called. Stauer is 1-for-10 in the series in an infield single in the 10th inning yesterday. A bit of a sleeping giant after an all-star breakout power season a year ago. One ball, one strike. Rasmussen pauses and delivers. Fouled out of play off the third base side. Caroming down through the lower deck. 1-2 the count here to Stauer. One Miami. Lopez at first, two out. Miranda holding him. Rasmussen ahead in the count on the 1-2 pitch is high. 2-2. So two balls, two strikes. Now the right-hander Rasmussen ready to go. Throws to first again. You know, most of the runs that Drew's been giving up this year or on home runs. He'd given up 17 runs, a dozen of them on homers. Not so far in this inning. It's been the singles and the stolen bases. He comes home on 2-2. Lopez runs the pitch too low. No throw down to second by Fortes. Third stolen base of the inning and fourth of the game already for Miami. So Lopez has seven steals. And the count runs full to Stauer at 3-2. Back-to-back hitters to which he's gone full. All right, let's see what Drew's got on this 3-2 pitch. Swing and a miss. He struck him out. One of his first swings and misses, and his definitely first strikeout of the game. The Marlins come back to take the lead. At the end of 2.5, it's Miami 2, Rays 1 on the Rays Radio Network. In the zone,
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1: Get you an ID in a moment. Culver's brings curds in the third at Tropicana Field. If the Rays score in the third, you score free Wisconsin cheese curds from Culver's. Rays up, and the Rays need to make up a 2-1 deficit.
2: All right, top of the order. Second time through now against Yuri Perez, Simpson, Caminero, and Aranda. And here comes Jimenez, shallow with third. Now the first one now to Simpson is taken. Strike on the outside. It's 0-1. Chandler Popp to second base is only time up. One, Perez right back. Swing and a miss. Slow breaking ball. That's just the thing. I mean, you got to gear up for high heat against Yuri Perez. And if he's throwing his off-speed stuff for strikes, his whole game goes to the next level. Now, he can do it inning to inning, but he hasn't done it on a frequent basis or on a consistent basis so far yet. Now the 0-2 pitch to Simpson. Low and inside. It's 1-2. Sure looks to me like he's trying to mix in some of that off-speed stuff. I don't know if that last pitch is ruled a slider or a curve, but it really has a hard break to it. 1-2 the count to the left-handed batting Simpson. He angles off and Perez throws. Taking low, 2-2. You'd really like to see the Rays do what the Marlins did in the top of the inning. They just start running. Singles and steals. Put pressure on the opposing pitcher and their defense. The right-hander's 2-2 to Simpson is very high, 3-2. So from 0-2, it's a full count. And that's it, too. I mean, you go where you walk Simpson, that is like inviting an extra base hit. Let's see what Chandler gets on 3-2 here. Marlin right-hander back home. Sliced in the air, foul. Spoiled off a decent one. Let's pause for station identification on the Tampa Bay Rays Radio Network.
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2: The 3-2 pitch to Chandler Simpson. Jam shot rolled right to second base. Edwards with a routine pickup and throw, and Simpson is retired. That's a big out to start the inning for Yuri Perez. With Neil Solons, I'm Andy Freed. Chris Haddam-Wall with us as always. Steve Herstick in the booth. Jason Behringer back in the network studios. Austin Platt helping us out. Thinking to Tim Rapone as well. Chris Miller, Becca Carney making up Rays Radio on a Sunday afternoon. The first game of Big League Baseball today. And the other ones don't get started for another half hour. 2-1 Miami. Here's Junior Caminero. And the first pitch is bounced on the ground, foul by third. Down the left field line, 0-1. Junior took a breaking ball down and line one into the left field stands for his 12th home run of the season. But the Marlins have come back and lead it 2-1. Perez right back. Junior fouls one to us. Nope, just beneath us. And it's nothing in two. The Orioles come to town starting tomorrow, our last AL East team to see here in 2026. Shane McClanahan against Trevor Rogers. Battle of left-handers tomorrow night at 6:40. Chris Haddam-Wall is the pregame show at 6. Same time on Tuesday with Griffin Jackson against Kyle Bradish. Wednesday, Shane Boz goes for the Orioles. This return to Tropicana Field. We'll see who goes for the Rays. And here is Caminero waiting. Now behind in the count, nothing in two. Perez from the first base side of the mound, nods in approval. And now angles off, drops the arms and throws. Swing and a foul. Boy, Junior had some kind of cut there at 0-2. He had a fastball at 100 to hit, but tough to catch up to that. Rays will have an off day Thursday in New York after that series against Baltimore, and then play a 3 against the Yankees next weekend, and then play the Orioles for 3 in Maryland. Caminero takes down low, and it's 1-2. And then we're winding up May. The Rays return next against the Angels the following Friday, and off to June we'll go. 1-2 the count to Caminero. Aranda on deck. And here now the pitch. High pop fly down the right field line, and we'll go out of play. Morrell giving it a look. Morrell and Caminero were They were good buds last year. You rarely saw one without the other. Morrell now going on to Miami and Junior becoming a superstar with the Rays. Never saw one without the other last year. One ball and two strikes to Caminero. I'm guessing they've exchanged pleasantries this weekend. The 1-2 pitch, good take. Breaking ball, low and outside, it's 2-2. And you know, Junior starts to wind up for his swing. And when he does those takes, it's almost like the energy gets stuck somewhere around his hips and he's got to jump back. Just from the energy of holding back that gigantic swing of his. On 2-2, swing and a miss. He blew a heater by him. And Caminero is gone. Third strikeout for Perez. Two out, nobody on for Aranda.
1: And that was his best fastball of the day, 100.5.
2: He struck out Walls at 100.3, and he struck out Caminero at 100.5. With two out bases empty, up steps Jonathan Aranda, and Perez looking for a shutdown inning. After the Marlins went ahead by a run. Aranda lifts it in the air, straightaway center field. Easy for Jacob Marcy. Watching it into the dome, still watching it, makes the catch. Side retired. Perez has the 1-2-3 in response. So now we are done with three. It's Miami 2 and the Rays 1 on the Rays Radio Network.
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0: Rays are on the road. 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We go to the fourth. Now Neil Solos.
1: Thanks, Andy. Drew Rasmussen's first pitch to Connor Norvey is up and in for a ball high, 1-0. Junior Caminero homered in the very first inning to give the Rays the lead, and then the Marlins answered, really stealing a couple of runs in the third for a 2-1 advantage. 1-0. Popped up down the right field side. DeLuca crossing it, a foul ground by the bullpen mound. Runs out of room. It lands in the seats, and it's 1-1. Marlins stole three bases in one inning and turned three singles into two runs. 1-1 to Norvey, DHing today, corner infielder. Taken low and away, 2-1. Rays come into today still with the best record in the American League at 29-15. And before his start, Drew was asked about the way the Rays have played. And as we come closer to Memorial Day, which is a week from tomorrow. 2-1. Popped him up, right field side again. This one further out of play, it's 2-2. Memorial Day generally is kind of that first checkpoint where everyone's looking at, okay, where do we stand now? And Drew was asked, okay, do you have time to reflect on where this club is in terms of where it was predicted? As a 2-2 is rolled in the ground right to third, charging and fielding, Caminero from the turf throws out Norvey. And one out here in the fourth inning, again, 2-1 Marlins.
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1: I thought Drew's comments really reflected the kind of competitor that he is. As Jacob Marcy, a double and a caught stealing, stands in. A pitch taken. Just inside a ball, 1-0. He said, it's not a time to reflect here Memorial Day. It's a time to hit the gas pedal. And isn't that really what Drew's about when you see him on the mound? But he feels he can take his game up a notch, 1-0. Taken, middle of the plate, a fastball strike, 1-1 to Marcy, who's been a Ray killer with 7 hits in this series. Again, was caught stealing third, the only caught stealing in this game. Rasmussen's 1-1. Drilled in a line to right center field. Over and back is DeLuca. Got a terrific jump and makes the catch. One of the warning track route number two. Isn't that the way the game is? Last time up, Marcy breaks his bat, gets a flare double. This time he hits it on the buttons, and it lands at the front of the warning track in the glove of DeLuca, who got a pretty good jump. Two gone, none on for Leo Jimenez, right-hand batter and third baseman today. Again, Rays down by just a run at 2-1. Here's the pitch. Check swing, foul off the plate as Jimenez was trying to pull the bat back. It's nothing and one. Jimenez bounced to third his first time up. I think that's why Drew has kind of led this staff the last couple of years, because he has that competitive nature to him. 0-1. Outside for ball 1-1. And when you're not satisfied at any point, you're going to get better. And I'm sure Drew will. 1-1 with two down coming from Rasmussen to Jimenez. Ground ball weakly hit toward third and foul. It's 1-2. Drew has said the one area he really would like to improve, well, two. A, he wants to get better with his fastball command. And all the hits for the Marlins today are non-fastballs. Also wants to keep the ball in the ballpark better. With two out, of 1-2 from Drew. Slider outside, 2-2. Before today, the vast majority of his runs were coming on the home run ball. Today, the Marlins have used the stolen base to set up their two runs. 2-2. Slash to the right, foul out of play. It's still two balls, two strikes. Drew's pitch count pretty much in line so far today, although he's thrown a lot more balls for than normal for a guy who hasn't walked a batter. 2-2. Broken bat, foul toward first. And it's still 2-2. Just a couple of swings and misses on the day as well. And sometimes that has a lot to do with count control. When you're in 0-2 and 1-2 counts, you can get more expansion. Third base edge of the rubber, he works. Rasmussen's pitch is a changeup low. Boy, the Marlins have had a very good game plan today. It's 3-2. They've not expanded much. They're very like the Rays in that they're contact-oriented with a couple of guys who can homer and some speed. Payoff now with two down and the bases empty. Swung on, line in the left, and that'll drop in front of Simpson for a base hit. Chandler thought about going after it and then thought better. He did not want to get by him. And that's a two-out single for Jimenez, his first hit of the series. That looked like another... Well, that was a fastball, and it was a fastball that was middle down, and Jimenez got it. So a two-out base runner, and the Marlins have run a lot today, so we'll see if Jimenez tries to do the same with Owen Casey up. Pitch. Fouled straight back, nothing in one. And it's not just that the Marlins are running on Drew. They lead the world in stolen bases. The Rays are second in Major League Baseball. And these two teams also allow the most stolen bases. So they giveth, or they taketh, and they giveth back a one. Cued foul to the screen. Right off the end of Casey's bat, nothing in two on the left-hand hitting right fielder. And so far, the Marlins have more steals today, and they lead by one. Infield to pull, outfield straight away. And a call of time by Casey with a two-strike count. Rays are trying to win a series against the Marlins, a team that gave them trouble last year. And heck, so far this year, all of the National League has given the Rays trouble, other than the Giants. 0-2. Inside almost hit him. It's 1-2. The Rays dropped every single series they've played against the National League Central. They've won every single series they've played against the American League. Fortunately, they play more American League teams than National. 1-2. Change up. Check swing by Casey. And it's two balls, two strikes. I don't know necessarily what that means because the rules are the same now for American and National League clubs. Sometimes it's the time you play them. Sometimes it's just the unique matchups. 2-2 with Jimenez, a larger lead at first. He does not go. And the pitch is foul tipped and held by Nick Fortes, and there's the second K by Rasmussen, both on the heater. He does work around a hit to pitch a scoreless fourth. So we go bottom four. Marlins 2, Rays 1 on the Rays Baseball Network.
2: Thanks very much, guys. I'm joined now by the Vice President of Community Impact at Suncoast Credit Union, Mr. Bob Hyde. Bob, great to see you again. How are you?
3: I am super glad to be here. Thanks so much for asking.
2: So tell us a little bit about Reading with the Rays.
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2: Absolutely. And can you tell us why Reading with the Rays program is so important to Suncoast Credit Union?
3: Suncoast Credit Union was founded by educators for educators back in 1934, but that education, it remains part of our DNA, so much so that we established a foundation back in 1990 for the sole purpose of education and health for the youth.
2: Kids want to participate in Reading with the Rays. How can they do it?
3: We do this all across our entire 80-branch footprint throughout the state of Florida. So you can go into any of our 80 branches throughout the state and pick up a card and begin participating. There's libraries in the 12-county Tampa Bay area that also have cards. And then last but not least, you can always go to raysbaseball.com/reading. So there are prizes along the way. Three prizes, first base, second base, third base. And if you get all the way around to home, you get two tickets for a game and a $24 deposit in your account.
2: Sounds good to me. Well, Bob Hyde, the Vice President of Community Impact over at Suncoast Credit Union, thanks so much for joining us. We appreciate it.
3: Yeah, my pleasure. Go Rays.
2: Let's go back to Andy and Neil.
0: Thank you, Chris, and thank you, Bob. It's a great tradition going back a long way in Rays history, Reading with the Rays this summer. The Rays postgame concert series is also back in full swing. Here at Tropicana Field, catch Cole Swindell Saturday, May 30th after the Rays take on the Angels. 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
1: Breaking ball, a little too tall from Eury Pérez to Yandy Diaz to start the home fourth. 2-1 Rays trail. I got to see Bob Hyde at the ballpark this weekend with Suncoast. And he raved about the job Ian Seymour did reading with the kids as the pitch. Breaking ball low, and it's 2 balls and no strikes.
0: I always feel pressure to read that spot right when we get it, or else it's, you know, it's embarrassing.
1: Well, reading is fundamental, right? At least that's what they used to say. You always have the fundamental stat. 2-0. Swing at a foul straight back. Tried to get to the high heater. It's 2-1. It's great to hear that Ian connected with the kids. He's from a family of geneticists, so being able to read and communicate well, critically important for him, and he touched on that and emphasized that and had a lot of fun with the kids, too. 2-1. Swing and a cue shot foul off to the right. It's 2-2 on Yandy Diaz. Rays trying to erase a 2-1 deficit. And what could be better than earning tickets to the ball game for free just by doing some summer reading? You can find stuff you enjoy to accomplish that. 2-2. Up and in. It's full. So far, Perez has worked a lot of deep counts, but he hasn't walked many. Only the on-deck hitter, Richie Palacios. Yandy's had a fairly quiet series after a homer in game one. Payoff. Up and in, almost hit him. He does draw a leadoff walk to start the Rays fourth. Now, the Marlins have run on Drew Rasmussen. Yandy's not the kind of guy who's going to run here. The Rays need the right guys to run against Perez. Richie Palacios walked and stole the base earlier, and he steps in. Richie's moving up in the order today and yesterday because of the injury to Jake Fraley. Jake, a hernia issue. We certainly are hoping the best for Jake. Palacios bats left and takes his swing and pops it up right towards short. Easy play for Otto Lopez, drifting back onto the turf, makes the catch, and one pitch and he's retired. Yandy back to first.
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1: The loss of Fraley will hurt, but Johnny DeLuca gets a little more playing time as he steps in. And if you're going to be a really good team at the end of the year, you've got to survive some injuries. The Rays have done that to their pitching staff to this point. First one to Johnny. Swing and a line drive on a left, sinking quickly. It drops base hit. It gets past the left fielder, Stowers, to the wall. Yandy heads to third. Brady Williams will hold him there. Johnny DeLuca rips a double to left, and the Rays have a chance to tie or take the lead with second and third and one down, trailing 2-1 of the fourth.
0: I wonder, your average Rays fan, you'd have asked him, who leads the team in doubles? Well, Johnny DeLuca has 10 doubles, and that sets the pace on the Rays.
1: It does indeed. And now the Rays get Cedric Mullins, who's bunted twice for hits in this series. Now the entire infield is in. And Yandy at third, so if you were to bunt, you got to get a great bunt down. Mullins sky to left his first time. Can he come through here? He's been hitting it better. Perez, a lot of swing and miss. Swing and a miss on a slow curveball, and it's nothing in one. Boy, he has used 5 different pitches today. It's not just 100 or 101 mile an hour heater. You got to get ready for almost 101. You got to react really quick, and then all of a sudden a curveball loops in there at 80 with a lot of spin. It's tough to pick up. 0-1 to Mullins. 3 homers on the year. The pitch. Up and away. Looked like a changeup, and it's 1-1.
0: It makes seem, too, that every pitch that Perez is missing, his arm side, as they say, from the right-hander, up and away to the lefty or up and into the righty. Same spot.
1: He looks at third at Diaz with DeLuca off second. 1-1 with one out. Swinging a ball, slapped to the left out of play. It's 1-2. It's almost like he casually lays it in there at 98 miles an hour. So with 2 strikes, that takes the threat of a bunt attempt away. Usually the first and third bunt play is the one the Rays are more likely to do. And I can't imagine it's easy to bunt on a guy like Perez, who's not got the greatest control, and he's all arms and legs coming at you at 6'8". Not comfortable to hit either. 1-2. Breaking ball outside. It's even. Two balls, two strikes. Yesterday, the Rays had some chances when they were up in the game early to add to their lead. They were not able to. Here, they're trying to make up a one-run deficit, trailing 2-1 with second and third. Infield in, outfield to pull. 2-2 to the Rays, Cedric Mullins. Up and away, it's full. Nick Fortes, a former Marlin, waits on deck. Three balls, two strikes. See if Perez goes back to that big breaking ball. At the belt, first base out of the rubber, he steps off. First time he's disengaged, really, it just allows him more time to decide. And now the catcher, Liam Hicks, will go out and have a chat. You know, I mentioned the injury to Fraley moves guys like Mullins and Palacios up and DeLuca getting more chances to start. You take a look around the league, and boy, it has been like an epidemic this week of either updates that are not good to star players or just injuries to star players. As Max Fried of the Yankees went down. Blake Snell going out again for the Dodgers after just one start. Jose Berríos is going to have surgery. Jordan Westberg with the Orioles now out for the year. Cal Raleigh with an oblique. I mean, the list goes on. You got to survive those to win in this league. And the veteran Mullins trying to get the Rays after the meeting at the mound at least even here. Second and third, one out, and a 3-2 here in the fourth from Perez. 3-2 on its way. Up and away, ball four, and the bases are loaded on the second walk of the inning. Nice job by Cedric Mullins to draw the free pass.
0: He also, Perez continues to miss in the same spot. He's running away from the lefty, and we saw backing off Yandy Diaz as a right-handed batter. All these fastballs, I don't know, you know, mechanically what you'd say it is, but Perez is having a hard time making that adjustment.
1: Infield's going to play kind of halfway against Nick Fortes, who had an infield hit his first time. The former Marlin can do some damage. The pitch. Slow curve in there for a called strike, nothing in one. Nothing you can do there but tip your cap. Nick had two home runs early in the season. He's been without for a bit. One homer early. That was, in Milwaukee. 0-1 with the bases loaded and one out. Outside, 1-1. That time, he didn't miss arm side. He missed almost like he was throwing crossfire across his body. So maybe he overcompensated. One ball, one strike on Fortes. Now, Nick is not a guy who will walk. He's only walked a couple of times this year, so he's likely to put it in play. The hope is he puts it in the right spot. With bases full of Rays. One out, 1-1, righty to righty. Swing and a foul off the plate. Got a fastball on the fists at 98. It's 1-2. The middle part of the lineup is set it up for the bottom. The 8 and 9 hitters coming up. Fortes and then Taylor Walls. Nicky using his timeout here. Yandy Diaz walked. He's at third. Johnny DeLuca doubled. He's at second. Cedric Mullins at first. He walked. Perez with good swing and missed stuff, looking for the punch out. 1-2 to Fortes. A pretty good two-strike hitter. And a swing and a high fly ball foul out of play. First base side. Nice job, Justin. Keep that one or keep the at-bat going. Perez is about 75 pitches, and he's in the fourth inning. Marlins have a very good bullpen if they want to go to it early. But the key, can the Rays knock him out and get a lead? Long hold by the 6'8 Perez, and now he steps off. Last fastball was a low-grade fever, just around 100. Here's another 1-2 to Nick Fortes, the Rays catcher. Outside and low, didn't chase the breaking ball. It's 2-2. Sharp slider in the dirt and a really good block by Liam Hicks. Perez is using almost every instant he has on the pitch clock, too. really laboring as he deals 2-2 with the bases loaded, one out. Jam shot in the air toward first and foul right by the Rays dugout. It lands on the turf, and Junior Caminero catches it on a hop. Happy that Fortes is still alive here. That was 99. It runs in off the plate on the hands. That's to that arm side. Probably runs in so late you can't tell it's going to be a ball. Fortes digs in. Back of the box. The former Marlin waiting. 2-2 from Perez. Swinging a ball slashed off the netting foul. Had a much better hack at 100.1. And it's still 2-2. You certainly feel like this is a tilting point of the ball game for both sides. Clayton McCullough is starting to look at his card. Bases loaded, one out, 2-1 Rays trail. Perez a 2-2 again. Swinging a ground ball to third, could be two. They'll come home first, and they just get the out there. As Jimenez's throw almost pulled Hicks off, it was up toward the third base side of home, so no chance to go back to first for a double play. But the fielder's choice goes 5-2, and now the bases are loaded with two out for Taylor Walls.
0: Tell you what, Jimenez was close enough to third base there where he might have been able to go to third and then throw to first to get the catcher running. So in that sense, the Rays fortunate to still be alive here. Daniel Moskis, the pitcher coach, will go now talk to Perez with Taylor Walls coming up. And this rally for the Rays, well, it, I say fizzling. They didn't get the run in with the bases loaded, one out, and they'll take a two-out hit here for something from Walls.
1: I kind of thought the same of Jimenez in that moment. We're off the bat, I'm thinking, they got a great chance to turn two. So they gave the Rays, in essence, a break. Remember, yesterday, the Marlins committed four errors. They have the second most, only to the Nationals in baseball. And now, can you take advantage, maybe, of a second life in this inning? Walls a strikeout looking. He had three RBIs in the Game 1 win. And he struck out on, at the time, the best fastball of the day from Perez. Another one over 100, and he set it up with good off-speed. Let's see how the switch-hitting shortstop approaches this at bat. With the bases loaded and two out, the middle infield is back. Morel at first and Jimenez at third. They're trying to take away the bunt attempt for a hit. First pitch righty. The switch hitter batting left, Taylor Walls. Swinging a drive on the line, right center field. This is going to split the gap and go to the wall. DeLuca scores. Mullins in. Here comes Fortes. The throw to third. Not in time. It's a three-run bases-clearing triple for Taylor Walls. The Rays do take advantage of that second life, and they now have the lead back. It's 4-2 Tampa Bay. What a big moment for Taylor Walls and the Rays. Second triple, now 14 ribbies for Taylor this year. Corner infielder still in for Chandler Simpson, who takes down and in. Nice stop by Hicks. It's 1-0.
0: And you never know if this cumulative pitch count, you know, just all these pitches coming to inning after inning after inning, driving out the pitch count. So that fastball, which was at 100 earlier in the inning, that was at 97. Now, that's nothing to sneeze at, but it's not 100 either.
1: And hitters can adjust to it. 1-0 to Chandler, looking for his first hit of the day. Swing and a ball, lashed to the left out of play, 1-1. This is getting close to a 30-pitch inning for Perez. And this is why there's so much promise with him. The stuff is fantastic. But the walks and the deep pitch counts certainly plaguing him here. 1-1. Looped outside, a breaking ball that slipped. It's 2-1 as he looks at his hand, does Perez. Junior Caminero on deck. Well, that was the moment you kind of feel the Rays needed. A little bit of a jolt. Marlins a pesky group. 2-1 to Chandler Simpson. Swinging a foul straight back, 2-2.
4: I'm kind
1: kind of surprised, to be frank, that there's nobody warming in the Marlin bullpen at this point in time. This is going to be the 85th pitch, and it's only the fourth inning. The lean right-hander at 6'8 is ready, and the 2-2 to Chandler. Breaking ball, Luke foul off to the left, and Chandler stays alive. You know, he hasn't had a hit today, Andy, but I think this is over 20 pitches that he's sainted three times at the plate. Those are, it wears out a pitcher. It means something. Can he get a hit here and stretch this lead out to above a bloop and a blast? 4-2 Tampa Bay. 2-2. Take in, bottom of the zone, called strike three. Terrific pitch from Perez, a fastball at 99. Chandler down on strikes. Ooh, that was low, and he did not use his ABS challenge. Rays get three, though, and the walls tripled and lead 4-2 after four. This is the Rays baseball.
4: Your weekend lives here. Friday night football, Saturday baseball, Sunday racing, big games, live moments. The stuff everyone talks about Monday morning, because highlights aren't the same. If it matters this weekend, it's live on Fox Florida. From kickoff to the first pitch to the checkered flag, live lives here. Fox Florida.
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1: Christopher Morel takes a strike from Drew Rasmus. Sooner now tries to work a shutdown inning with Tampa Bay up 4-2 in the fifth. Morel, the former Ray, then the top of the order, and a very tough top indeed for Miami. 0-1 to Morel. High pop-up, foul out of play, third base side. It's nothing and two. Christopher, who's playing first base, I don't remember him ever playing first base for the Rays. He played some second, he played a little third, he primarily was in left field. And he's been moving around for the Marlins so far this season. Rasmussen, after a long time between innings, deals 0-2, a slider low, it's 1-2. Xavier Edwards and Liam Hicks to follow. This is part of the group that gave Drew trouble in a two-run third. We're in the fifth. The set, the 1-2 pitch to Morel. Pop foul, straight back out of play. Again, Rays in front 4-2. They won 7-2 in game one. They lost 10-5-10 yesterday. And it felt like one of the stranger extra innings that you've ever seen or heard. Well, it was. Drew Rasmussen at the ready. 1-2 again. Breaking ball outside. He's not quite getting the bite on that pitch to get chase. It's 2-2. Rays gave up 8 runs in the 10th inning, the most they've ever allowed in an extra inning, the most the Marlins have ever scored in an extra inning. 2-2. Inside, now it's gone from 0-2 to full. And this is not a guy you want to allow on base with that dangerous top of the order coming up. Drew's had to really work for his outs today. As he battles with a 4-2 lead, here's the payoff coming. Swing and a line drive on a left, sinking quickly on Simpson. He dives and makes the catch. A backhand grab going toward the line. Fortunately, that ball had enough air underneath it that it really came to Chandler as he grabbed it on the backhand. One down in the fifth. I think Chandler thought that that ball had a lot more sink on it than it did. Kind of went into the slide after the catch. Here's Xavier Edwards. An RBI hit and a run scored in that two-run third. The catalyst at the top. Outside of ball 1-0. He's become part of what the Marlins have done that's made their offense better. You know, we talk about Peter Bendix, who was with the Rays, joining Miami to head their baseball operations. 1-0. Fastball strike 1-1. Well, one of the things the Rays did when Peter was here and still do is they're never afraid to try new things. 1-1 with that one out to Xavier Edwards. Line drive in right. It's a base hit for Edwards, who continues to hit the ball well and hard, and he's aboard with a one-out single here in the fifth inning. Andy mentioned how well the top third of the order are all hitting it. Liam Hicks, who's now the tying run. Xavier Edwards, who's at first. And the on-deck batter, Otto Lopez. The Marlins have now really pushed their players to find ways to improve their bat speed and their exit velocity. Well, how can you do that? They've tried something a little bit more different. As the runner goes, the pitch is low. The throw to second is not in time. Quick tag by Walls, but that appears to be, unless there's, well, the Rays can't challenge because they lost theirs. It's the fourth stolen base against Drew Rasmussen and the Rays so far today. Number six for Edwards, who has two in the game. Two for him, two for the on-deck man, Otto Lopez. Runner at second, one out, the pitch. Down and in, 2-0 to the league's leading RBI man, Liam Hicks. So what the Marlins have done is they've had players work out with weighted bats. Just like you hear pitchers throwing weighted balls to improve velocity. 2-0. High and away, it's 3-0. All of a sudden, Drew Rasmussen and the Rays in a lot of trouble here in the fifth after just taking the lead in search of that shutdown frame. Hicks has shown the ability to pull the ball with power this year. 3-0 has taken a strike, 3-1. Last year, he was a guy who hit for average, but added 15 to 20 pounds on his frame, and that and the work with the weighted bat has allowed him to get it in the air more. 3-1. Taken a little high, ball four, and now the tying runs on base with one out here in the fifth. 4-2 Rays. Here comes Kyle Snyder. Kind of a slow walk out to the mound. The Rays don't have anyone warming in their bullpen.
0: It just hasn't come easy for Drew today. I mean, at this point, two runs, you'll take it. They clumped him together with all those stolen bases. But they keep getting the right guys up at the right time, and that's not what you're trying to do. And I would bet you that that walk is more irritating to Drew than the hit that he gave up.
1: Yeah, it's the first free pass he's allowed via the walk. He hit Otto Lopez earlier, and then Otto, who leads the majors in hits, singled in a right to drive home a run in the two-run third. So you got first and second, one out. You're looking for a ground ball at somebody in a white jersey. 4-2 ball game. Kind of a tough spot for the Rays. Junior Caminero looking to his dugout as to how they want to play Otto Lopez here. Taylor Walls, of course, just came up with a three-run triple for the lead. He's kind of the key guy on the infield, almost like the quarterback of the infield, the Rays shortstop. But Adam Berry of MLB.com did a magnificent piece about how good Taylor Walls is at anticipating moments. Rasmussen leans in, wheel played a second, and the throw not in time. They tried to get the lead runner, Edwards, napping there. First disengagement.
0: As you see, Edwards put his hand over his heart, took a big deep breath.
1: Well, the ball almost hit him, and then he almost got tagged out. First pitch, Lopez takes, fastball strike, nothing in one. Drew's got to be good, but he also has to hold the runners, because if you allow a double steal here, then the tying runs are in scoring position and the double play's out of order. Lopez crowds the plate and 0-1. Fastball sinks in, bottom of the zone, strike two called, nothing in two. Not one of the few times that Drew has gotten ahead 0-2. Can he finish? Can he get that swing and miss pitch against a guy who does not walk much, but also doesn't strike out much either? Otto Lopez hitting .344. One of the best in baseball, at least to this point of the year. A check at second at Edwards with one out. Here comes an 0-2 to the Marlins shortstop. Ground ball past the mound toward the middle, deflected by Rasmussen to Palacio. Steps on the bag, throws to first, double play. Drew gets the ground ball he wanted, and the Rays are out of trouble here in the fifth inning without a run scoring. They lead 4-2 midway through this ballgame. Let's send it now to Chris Adams Wall.
2: All right, thanks very much, guys. How about that play by Drew Rasmussen and Richie Palacios? Big double play, and the Rays remain ahead. So we know the Marlins have won two World Series. The most recent one, of course, was in 2003, the first one in 1997. And in 2003, we all remember Josh Beckett's complete game shutout at Yankee Stadium to clinch the championship. That occurred in Game 6. But in 1997, the Marlins won 3-2 in 11 innings in Game 7 against Brian Anderson's Cleveland Indians. BA, of course, on the TV side today over there with Matt Vasgersian and Jeff Nelson of the Marlins. But that Marlins team, guys, in 1997 in Game 7 used six pitchers to win Game 7 of that 97 World Series, the first ever in franchise history. I know this is a tough ask, but let's see how many of those six Marlins pitchers you can name. The six pitchers who threw in Game 7 and won the 1997 World Series for the Fish. As always, best of luck to both of you.
0: Oh, my goodness. All right, well, we're going to give it a shot. Thank you, Chris. Couple of things to tell you about. The Rays turning the double play. TD Cinex donates another $250 to the Boys and Girls Club of Tampa Bay. Great futures start here. And as we move to the last of the fifth, we also want to remind you that Rays fans can enjoy a new all-inclusive experience at Tropicana Field in the Maintenex Sky Deck, a social space above left field, offering bottomless beer, wine, soft drinks, and select ballpark food starting at only $49. 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So the question from Chris Adams Wall, Game 7, 1997 World Series, Marlins beat Cleveland 3-2 in 10, or was it more than, did you say 10 or was it 11 innings? I know it was extra innings, 11 innings. He wants us to name all six pitchers that the Marlins used to win the World Series. And if you want to help us, at Rays Radio, at Neil Solons, at Andy B. Free.
1: That was a very tough question. I mean, we're talking 29 years in the rearview mirror as a swing and a miss by Junior Caminero on a fastball in from Eury Pérez and the count 0-1. I have a tough time remembering what I had for lunch yesterday, let alone 29 years ago, six pitchers. But if you think you can help us.
0: I remember a bunch that Cleveland used, but I'm blanking on the Marlins. I think they, did they start Kevin Brown in that seventh game? No. Was it LeVon? I don't really remember. Something tells me Kevin Brown, but I'm not sure.
1: And 29 years ago, the teams used their starters a lot out of the bullpen in postseason games, like, let's say, the Dodgers did last year. I'm trying to think for comparison's sake, and I'm also trying to think of who was in the Marlins' bullpen that year. Was Rob Nen? Was Antonio Alfonseca?
0: I think those are two of them. Yeah,
1: really?
0: I think so.
1: As a pitch outside, 1-1, because I have a tough time remembering which team, because they were with the Marlins so briefly on those two World Series teams, which were on which. As a pitch up and in with a heater, arm side of Pérez, and it's 2-1.
0: I don't know why I remember so much. Jared Wright, BA, we know, and Jose Mesa all pitched for Cleveland, and Charles Nagy ended up giving up the winning hit. New pitch for Miami.
1: 2-1 is outside for a ball, 3-1. Steve Versnick tells us Brian Anderson got a hold in that game. A relief status. Tyler Phillips, the righty, getting loose for the Marlins now. As up over 90 pitches, is Pérez starting the fifth, looking for his first out. Caminero is homered and fanned. His team leading dozen homers at the plate to 3-1. Up and in, ball four. Now he's homered, struck out, and walked. And Eury is really having a tough time throwing strikes consistently. Two walks last inning, one this inning.
0: How about a lefty, Felix Heredia? I feel like on that Marlins team was pitching like every game.
1: That sounds like a very good possibility. I'm going to look to the X-verse, and Claire's trying to help us out today. Right. We always appreciate Claire's help. As Jonathan Aranda takes a strike, nothing in one. She says she thinks definitely Al Leiter. And Chris Adams Wall says our three bullpen guesses of Nen, Alfonseca, and Heredia are all correct so far.
0: Wow.
1: So we've got three. 0-1 to Aranda, who's flied out and struck out against Pérez. Bounced in, nice stop, now the throw to first, and diving back safely is Caminero. And a little playful action between Caminero and his good buddy Morel, trying to slap the ball out of the glove. It's 1-1. Don't tag me like that. I thought we were friends. One ball, one strike. Nobody out here in the home fifth. Rays up 4-2. The pitch to the Rays RBI leader is a breaking ball, catches the outside part for a strike two called, 1-2. I'd like to be a fly on the wall for that conversation right now between Junior and Christopher at first. Middle infield back looking for two is Pérez. Deals 1-2 to Aranda. Swinging a little nubber up the third baseline. Trouble if it stays fair, and it will kick foul about 60 feet from home plate.
0: And if you want to help us, at Rays Radio, at Neil Solons, or at Andy B. Freed. The six pitchers that the Marlins used to win Game 7 of the 1997 World Series, we've already figured out Rob Nen, Antonio Alfonseca, and Felix Heredia. Who were the other three? Claire checked in and said she thinks Al Leiter started it.
1: We have not heard confirmation or denial from Chris.
0: Yeah.
1: 1-2 still on Aranda. This might be the final batter for Eury Pérez. Yandy Diaz on deck. Rays trying to become the first American League team to 30 victories this season. 1-2 again to Aranda. Long hold and a throw to first. That means that Perez did not like the sign or wasn't on the same page as Liam Hicks, his catcher. Because Junior's not stolen a base this year. Now they've thrown behind him and they've tried to pick him off. One, two again. Junior goes, and the pitch is lined towards second and caught. And Edwards can walk this over to first. It will be a double play that goes 4-3. How about that? The Rays put Junior in motion there. I don't know if he was going on his own or not. And Aranda hit a bullet, and it turns into two outs in the fifth. That's a little bit unlucky for Jonathan and the Rays. Yandy Diaz will face Perez, probably because of the double play. Swinging a high fly ball, belted deep to center. Marcy back to the wall. Gone! Yuri Perez stayed in, and Yandy took him out. The Rays extend their lead. They've now scored 4 2-out runs in the last two innings. And on Yandy's seventh homer, the Rays lead 5-2 in the fifth. That ball was crushed to dead center, his second home run of the series. And now Perez will stay in, or will he? Richie Palacios coming up.
0: You know, if we keep saying this is probably his final batter, eventually we're going to be right.
1: Keep looking at the dugout, and so do the Marlins players. Richie Palacios takes a strike, nothing in one. Well, I guess now down 5-2, they're figuring, all right, let's see if he can finish the inning.
0: One more guess on trivia. The six Marlins pitchers they use in Game 7 of the 97 series.
1: As an 0-1 catches the outside, it's nothing in two.
0: At Rays Radio, at Neil Solons, at Andy B. Free. We've got half of them. We need, still need three more.
1: I'm surprised we got three, to be frank. I mean, yeah. I felt that's pretty good for 1997. When there's so many other individuals who you remember from that series, and six pitchers, that's hard. You want to guess LeVon Hernandez pitched in the game in relief? 0-2. Low, and it's 1-2. I mean, I think that's reasonable to guess that, right? Or was he only starting at that point?
0: He was the World Series MVP, if I recall.
1: Al Leiter did start, so Claire is right, Chris tells us. We need one more lefty and one more righty. How about Dennis Cook?
0: It was him.
1: Good guess. Is a 1-2 is low, and it's 2-2 on Richie Palacios.
0: What did he do with Miami at that point? I know he pitched for Cleveland. I'm trying to think of other... One lefty and one righty?
1: Mm-hmm.
0: I'm actually pretty proud of us.
1: Did Kevin Brown? Yeah, 4 out of 6 is dynamic.
0: Dennis Cook, I got
1: him. Oh, out of nowhere.
0: Where did that come from?
1: 2-2. Inside corner called strike 3, and Perez does finish the fifth inning. We'll come back, try and get you an answer when we return. Yandy Diaz extends the Rays' lead to 5-2 after 5. This is the Rays.
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1: Drew Rasmussen for the sixth. No action in either pen as a swing and a miss by Kyle Stowers, nothing in one. Drew got a massive double play to get him out of fifth inning trouble with a 4-2 advantage, and then Yandy Diaz homer to extend the lead as Stowers uses his timeout. Now there's action for the Marlins. Rays hoping to get Rasmussen through this inning, so they only need 9 outs from the pen and have at least a 3-run cushion to work with. 0-1. Swing and a miss. There's a great changeup. Nothing in two.
0: So Chris Anaswal letting us know, too, the only pitcher we're missing of the six that were pitching for the Marlins, that did pitch for the Marlins in game seven of the 97 World Series, the only one we're missing, is the winning pitcher in the game.
1: Wow. 0-2 is low 1-2. I'll tell you, if he had given us the question, I probably would have bargained, hey, what if we get 6 guesses for 4 pitchers, and we've gotten 5? Like, I kind of feel that we've gone above and beyond so far, even though we don't have the winning pitcher. If you think you know the answer without looking, tweet us at Neil Solons, at Rays Radio, at Andy B. Free. 1-2 is high, and it's 2-2 on Kyle Stowers, the left fielder. I actually feel good, even though we haven't gotten them all.
0: I'm shocked. If when he first asked the question, like, I'm not going to get any.
1: 2-2 is foul tipped, and let's pause for station identification on the Rays Baseball Network.
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3: WHEL HD2 Sanibel. This is The Fan, Southwest Florida's sports authority.
1: Another 2-2 from Rasmussen is up and away, and he's gone from 0-2 to full on Kyle Stowers. Alongside Andy Freed, I'm Neil Solons. Chris Adams-Wall trying to stump us in trivia. Steve Hurst, Nick Austin Platter with us in the booth. Jason Berenger at our network studios. Payoff from Drew is outside, ball 4, and he's walked the leadoff batter after an 0-2 count, and now the Rays get double barrel action going. Kevin Kelly joins Ian Seymour. Rays trying to, I think, get a few more outs after the 10-inning game yesterday from their starter. And Nick Fortes now is going to go on and buy a little time. All right, we're looking for the last pitcher that the Marlins used in Game 7 of the 97 World Series. He was a right-hander. That's all I know. It's Kyle Snyder now will buy more time.
0: And the winning pitcher. We got all of them except the winner. What do we have? We've got Al Leiter. We've got Antonio Alfonseca, Felix Heredia, Dennis Cook, and Rob Nen. Who was the winning pitcher, though, in Game 7 of the 97 series? While you ponder it, we want to remind you that Duke Energy is proud to donate $1,000 for each Rays win this season to the Share the Light Fund, helping our neighbors in need. 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
1: That game was 9 years before Spotify even launched. And they're celebrating their 20th anniversary this weekend.
0: Are they really?
1: Yeah. I was surprised to find that out.
0: That was more in the Napster era.
1: Yeah. I was, in fact, Spotify decided to use a new logo that has a disco ball on it. I'm like, wait a second, that wasn't the disco era. Why are you using a disco ball? That was like 30 years prior to that. Here's Connor Norby. He swings and hits it toward short, in between hop, snare by Walls to second. That's one. That's all they'll get. It took a tricky in-between hop, and Walls was kind of shielded by Caminero there, but still made the play 6-4 for the first out in the sixth inning.
0: Hey, well, a lot of infielders would panic on that play. There's no panic. There's no rush. Just hurry it up. And Taylor Walls, who all his throws, doesn't matter from what position he's in, his throws are just perfect.
1: He's been exceptional. And it shows really in a lot of categories as Jacob Marcy, a pest of the Rays, takes a strike, nothing in one. A line out and a broken bat double today in 7 hits in 3 games.

0: Rays are up 5-2 in the sixth, one on, one out. Caminero in at third for the fleet-footed center fielder. Hitting left-handed. Rasmussen ready with Norby at first. The pitch. Swinging a ball loop down the left field line. Fading foul. By the Marlins bullpen, it's nothing and two.
1: Well, I'm ready to say uncle. I just can't think of who that last pitcher was. It was the winning pitcher. It's going to irritate me that I can't. Wow. Steve Versus telling us he had an 11-year career, pitched in 512 games, and I can't remember him either.
0: And we don't have any more guesses on the X-verse. 0-2. Line drive center field, sinking quickly, drops base hit. Marcia with it again. His eighth hit of the series, up to second, Norby, and now the tying run coming to the plate. And here comes Kevin Cash waiting to see if the relievers are ready, and he will make a Weeble call to the bullpen. We'll come back with that Weeble call to the bullpen in just a moment. 5-2 Rays in the sixth, big moment in the game. We're back with the new pitcher, Kevin Kelly, when we return on the Rays Baseball Network.
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0: 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Here comes Kevin Kelly, the Weevil call to the bullpen. He's been the get-out-of-jail-free guy this year. In terms of inherited runners, he's been excellent, and he comes into a tight spot in the sixth. With Norby at second, Marcy at first, it's 5-2 Rays in the sixth. But with one out, Leo Jimenez is the batter, and Kevin Kelly on the pitch.
1: Well, he's been getting a lot of ground balls, one at. Maybe Taylor Walls would be welcome here. First pitch righty on righty after a check at second. Taken. Call strike, nothing at one. Jimenez a single to left and a ground out to third today. The Rays have been out, hit 7-5, but they've hit two over the wall. And that's part of the reason they lead 5-2. 0-1 with two on and one out. Ground ball chop foul to the screen. It's nothing and two. Kevin Kelly is probably in some ways better now than he was 2 years ago. He went through a very difficult 25 season. And in the offseason, he went to the lab and worked on a changeup. And that has really lifted his game even further. Two-strike pitch. Chop foul off the plate, and that got a good piece of Jimenez in the box. It's still 0-2. The changeup really allows him to cover both sides of the plate against righties and lefties. He can bear the sinker in and the changeup beneath it. He can run that sweeper or slider off the plate. There was the changeup that Jimenez fouled off. Kelly checks second and fires 0-2 again. Fouled off the plate again. That was a sinker, and it's still two strikes. And in the back of the mind of the hitter, at some point, you got to look for that or expect that you're going to get a breaking ball. Kelly glove in his front hip. With Norby at second, Markey at first, delivers. Swing and a ground ball, yanked foul, past Blake Lally down at third. The coach there, it's still two strikes. So all strikes so far for Kevin Kelly. Can he throw the right kind of strike? Drew Rasmussen fanned only two hitters. Kelly delivers. Slider rolled foul off the plate, and it's still 0-2. And boy, this is some at bat by Leo Jimenez, who hadn't even played in this series the first two games. Bottom third of the order, proving quite pesky for the Marlins. Comeback win yesterday, trying to come back today. Kelly's 0-2 again, is swung on and grounded toward the middle. Flagged down by Walls, steps on the back, throws to first. He got him! 6-3 it goes, and Taylor Walls' a spectacular play up the middle to take away a hit and turn it into two outs. Kelly, the jail out of free card, works again, and the Rays through the sixth, leading 5-2 on the Rays base.
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3: Well, we finally did get the answer on our trivia contest. We're missing one pitcher. The winning pitcher of Game 7 of the 97 World Series is a pop-up out of play third base side by Johnny DeLuca, nothing in one. We actually did get a tweet in from Josh Smith. It was Jay Powell who won Game 7. So, thank you, Josh. And good effort by Chris. Tyler Phillips for Eury Pérez deals to Johnny DeLuca here on the home sixth. Swinging a ground ball toward the hole. Backhanded nicely by Lopez, but from the hole has no play. One hop throw way late, and Johnny DeLuca an infield single to start the sixth inning with the Rays on top 5-2. Now, in contrast to Eury Pérez, it's a lot tougher to run on Tyler Phillips. We'll see if the Rays test him with a three-run lead. Here's Cedric Mullins, who has walked and scored and also flown out. He's walked three times and had five hits in the series, so he's been on base eight times. Is the pitch taken. Bottom of the zone for a strike, nothing and one. Glad we could get you the trivia answer. The Rays have had an answer today for the Marlins after a tough 10-inning loss yesterday, at least to this point, a one. Chop foul toward first, it's 1-1. It's amazing to me that yesterday was the first time the Rays had lost this year when leading after five innings. They were the last team in the big leagues to lose a game when leading after five. That shows you how good their bullpen had been and how good their offense has been at adding on runs when they need it. And Kevin Kelly's a big reason why. 0-2. Low for a ball, 1-2. I didn't fare very well in all my classes, but I was good at figuring out some simple math. Kevin Kelly has now had 20 runners that he's inherited. Two of them have scored. That's a very low percentage. You don't need to use your calculator for that one. That's not many. 1-2. Swing and a line drive toward the hole. It's through into right field. Base hit Cedric Mullins again. DeLuca takes the turn at second and will hold as to it quickly as Casey. And the Rays with a couple of hits to start the sixth, trying to add to that 5-2 lead. So Kelly has been the guy this year for the Rays, and that got Rasmussen off the hook. But I'll tell you, Taylor Walls, who had the big three-run triple for the Rays earlier, has also played a big part of it. As the corner infielder is now in, looking for Nick Fortes to bunt with Walls on deck. A peek at second, runners faking to go. The pitch, Fortes squares, takes a called strike, nothing and one. Adam Berry did a magnificent piece that I hope you read on MLB.com about Taylor Walls. And it's about how well he reads the game and anticipates what's going to happen before it happens. 0-1. Square to bunt again. It's taken low, 1-1. And that was on display when he joined us postgame after the win on Friday, when he's explaining what he hears in his ear, when he hears the pitch, how he's reading what the hitter's trying to do, and what he's expecting out of that hitter. And he anticipated to get that last double play as well. 1-1. Square to bunt. It's bunted foul in the air. Third base side. It's 1-2. So the Rays lead the world in sacrifices. Fortes unable to get that down. It's 1-2. Taylor sees the game almost like a really good chess player, two steps ahead of everybody else. And it makes the metrics show him not to be as good as he really is. Some of the metrics show him as like league average is the pitch. Swing at a ball, chop foul to a third, 1-2. Some of them, because he's almost like Kevin Kiermaier on the infield, where he never has to dive. He always is in the right place at the right time because he reads the game so well.
4: If he's league average, I'll take league average. Yeah.
3: Only his league average.
4: Yeah, I'd even take slightly below league average.
3: One ball, two strikes. Here's the pitch coming from Phillips. Swung on, fouled back. It's still 1-2.
4: Honestly, to see him every day is to really appreciate what he does defensively and how he saves his team. I mean, the Rays, I think by this point, have the credibility to, you know, they know what they're doing. If they still have him on this group 5 years later and he leads by his defense, he's helping them win games.
3: It's art what he does.
4: It is.
3: 1-2 again. Swing and a ground ball. Pulled toward third and foul. It's still 1-2. Right behind Brady Williams down the coaching lines, who, I don't know if I mentioned this the other day, after the Rays lost an extra inning game in Toronto, he got rid of the mustache. So no more mustaches in May for Brady. He's recognizable again. As he coaches third, hoping to wave some runners home. DeLuca at second, Mullins at first. Pitch coming. Swinging a high, towering pop-up into shallow center. In is the right fielder, Casey. He's got it to make the catch, and the runners have to hold. Unproductive out number one for Fortes and the Rays. So the Rays unable to get the bunt down there, one of the few times they haven't. And Taylor Walls, who had the big three-run triple after Fortes hit into a fielder's choice his last time, now trying to come through again. Heck, he's driven in 6 runs in this series, too. You could argue in some ways he's as valuable as any player the Rays have, and some may laugh when I say that. Here's the pitch. Swing and a miss, off speed, and it's nothing and one. But he now has more runs saved, if you look at defensive runs saved, than any infielder in baseball. And if you're preventing runs, it's almost as important as driving them in. It's a pitch bounce foul toward first. It's nothing and two. At least in my mind.
4: He's so good that he really should take the pressure off his other infielders in the way that you mentioned Kevin Kiermaier could do some of that also. I mean, he'll cover gap to gap. Taylor covers from about a third of the way off the third base foul line to the right of second base. All that.
3: 0-2 is bounced in. It's 1-2. Unbelievable range, unbelievable feel for the game. And in anticipation, like very few infielders. And notice when he came back, the Rays were 4-5, and then they just took off once he became the everyday shortstop. I don't think that's an accident. 1-2 with two on. Checks his swing and a ball low. He did not go, says third base umpire Brock Ballew on appeal. It's 2-2. Good changeup from Tyler Phillips.
4: And then when he hits, like he has done in this series, like he's done in this homestand, like he's done today, he becomes one of the MVPs of the team.
3: Mm-hmm. And that's why I use that term. I mean, he's critically important to the Rays' success. 2-2. Down and in. It's full. And I think he lengthens this lineup out when he's having at-bats like this one and really changes everything for Tampa Bay. For him, as long as he's working deep at-bats and putting the ball on a line and on the ground, he's valuable. Well, yesterday he bunted for a hit and helped set up a run. Payoff with two on. Runners hold. Swinging a chopper toward first and foul right by the on-deck circle toward Chandler Simpson. Still 3-2. Again, Rays 5 runs, 7 hits, no errors. Marlins 2-7-0. Rays have scored all their runs on extra base hits. A couple of homers by Yandy and Caminero, and the triple to drive home 3 by Walls. The pitch. Swinging a ball slapped to the left out of play. And the Rays are really making Tyler Phillips work after Eury Pérez threw over 100 pitches in 5 innings. Nobody warming in the Rays pen, so it looks like Kevin Kelly, who got that quick out, quick double play in the sixth, will work the seventh. Again, a 3-2. Low ball, 4, and the bases are loaded. Chandler Simpson will be the hitter. Now, he grounded into a double play, what is it, earlier in this series, the first time this year? He's a tough guy to double up, though. So the Marlins down 5-2 will bring the infield all the way in. DeLuca at third, Mullins at second, Walls at first. Really the best speed you could have on the bases. The pitch. Swinging a ground ball to second. Coming home with it is the second baseman Edwards. The relay to first almost went up the right field line. It's not in time. Morrell came off the bag to receive. The play goes 4-2. And there's two gone in the inning. And Junior Caminero now will get a chance. That was an extremely risky throw by Liam Hicks just to try and get that double play right there. contact. Unfortunately, not soft enough as Xavier Edwards makes the play. So now you got Mullins at third, Walls at second, Simpson at first. And the pitch is a breaking ball outside to Junior Caminero, who has walked, struck out, and homered.
4: You can all but put the game away if Junior comes over to hit you.
3: He just finds the gap, and it's going to be three easy the way Chandler runs. 1-0. Up and in, almost hit him, 2-0. Well, we talk about tilting points. The top of the sixth was a huge one. You had the tying run at the plate and a double play ball got you through the inning. 2-0 to Junior from Tyler Phillips. Taken all the way. Ooh, that's what he'd like to have back. It's a strike. It's 2-1. That was a fastball middle-middle. Two balls and a strike to count. Action going in the Rays' pen. 2-1. Outside 3-1. Trevor Martin's warming up in the bullpen, and I would think the way that he comes into the game is if Junior sends his second ball today over the wall and turns it into a touchdown lead. See what he gets, 3-1. Here it comes. Up and in, ball four. That'll force home a run. A bases loaded walk to Junior. Cedric Mullins crosses home plate. The Rays now lead 6-2 in the sixth inning, and they've scored their last five runs in this game with two out. And now Liam Hicks, the catcher, takes a long walk to the mound to have a word with Tyler Phillips. Jonathan Aranda, the American League leader in runs batted in, has a chance here to open this game up. He lined into a double play his last time. He's flying out and struck out. And Jonathan, for him, has had a very quiet series. He's 1-for-10. This would be a nice time to break out of it. Braves left-hand hitting first baseman trying to open this one up. Jonathan slightly open stance. Phillips checks third and pitches. Swing and a miss. Chased a slider in on the hands. It's nothing and one. Really good pitch there from Phillips. He's thrown almost 30 in this inning. Nobody warming behind him. The right-hander with the red glove at the ready. And the 0-1. Swing and a miss. Chased one below the zone. A little anxious there was Jonathan. And it's nothing and two. That was a curveball. So give Phillips credit. He uses the breaking pitch to get ahead. One running in, one running away. Jonathan generally is a pretty good two-strike hitter. 0-2 with the infield to pull. Pitch coming. Ground ball, first base out of the mound. Handled by Phillips. Underhand flip to first gets Aranda. The Rays settle for one. They extend their lead to 6-2 with three innings to go as the Rays seek a series win over the Marlins. Kevin Kelly back to the hill after this on the Rays Baseball Network.
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2: Okay, Neil, thank you very much. With Owen Casey the batter against Kelly, and first one tails low and away, ball one. So, would you say comfortable lead against the Marlins? Well, for the 7th inning, you'll certainly take it. But I'll tell you what, as Casey takes outside, as pesky as they have been offensively, and then with the eruption they had in the 10th inning yesterday against one of the Rays' top relievers, Biggie, you get feeling you can't quite have enough, even though the Marlins are a team that have been starved for runs at various times recently. Kelly pitches low and inside and rolling to the backstop, two balls and a strike. Basically, the reason they haven't been winning games, losing 8 of 11, is most times they just haven't scored enough. But tell you what, I can certainly see how this team can and does score runs as Kelly throws, swung on a miss, and it's 2-2. Christian Morel is going to be out of the game. We're going to see Joe Mack pinch hit next for Morel in the number 9 spot in the order. Now Kelly pitches low and outside. It's 3-2. A little surprising. Full count 3-2 to Owen Casey. I think the difference today between these two teams, I mean, they both have the same number of hits. Casey grounds one to first. It's fouled by Craig Driver and on down the right field line. Most of the race hits have gone for extra bases. Rays have hit 2 home runs today. Caminero and Yandy Diaz. They've had a double by DeLuca, a triple by Walls that was with the bases loaded, no less. The 3-2 from Kelly lifted in the air towards left field. Back on it to the warning check goes Chandler Simpson, squares off and hauls it in. And there's one out in the Marlins' 7th.
3: The other thing that I think that the Rays have done well, they've accepted more walks. They've drawn a half dozen walks today. And when you do that, that puts more pressure on and sometimes leads to more mistakes by a pitcher.
2: It does. Here's Joe Mack to pinch hit for Morel. Mack, a left-handed batter, and we'll see if he stays in at catcher. So here is Mack after Morel lined to left and fouled to first. 6-2, Rays 7th inning. And Kelly ready inside, winds at home inside. Yesterday, we were starting to count outs at this point of the game, but it was only a 1-0 Rays lead. Now they have a 4-run lead. Well, the Marlins about to turn the lineup over, and their best hitters are coming up next. Kelly pitches, line to second, play back on a beautiful stab on a hop by Palacios and throws to first for the out. Boy, Richie knew just how to play that baseball. He read the trajectory of the ball off the bat, so he went back to play it off a dirt bounce. Wonderfully done, and there's 2 out in the inning.
3: With the injury the Rays have had to Gavin Lux, I'll tell you, Richie Palacios, Ben Williamson, I think have done a very good job combined at second base.
2: Oh, there's no question about it. Here's Xavier Edwards, 2 more hits today for him, and 2 steals. Marlins have 5 stolen bases today, but the Rays are the ones that have had the extra base hits, and like Neil said, accepted the walks and then got the hits. Here's strike 1 call to Edwards. On the outside, it's 0-1. And Kelly returns, swinging a number foul to the left side, cued towards Clayton McCullough in the Marlins dugout. And quickly, 0-2 to Edwards. Evan Kelly, what a savior he's been out of the bullpen for this Rays team. We've been saying, too, over the last, oh, I don't know, week or so, seems like most of the pitchers have had a little bump in the road. Seymour had it in Toronto, came back and pitched well right after. Sulcer, same thing. Ryan Baker, same thing. But each of them have come back. Kelly hasn't really had that bump. He throws high, 1-2. You know what, Hunter Biggie, all right, he had his bump in the road yesterday, and there's no question that he'll be back on the mound very soon. And I think it's a hard thing to accept sometimes, but if you're a pitcher, you're going to give up hits and runs. There's going to be bad days. Swinging a foul tip out of the mid of Fortes. 1-2.
3: Yeah, the only bad moment for Kevin came in the first week of the season in that contest at Minnesota where it was like 30-something degrees and raining.
2: Yeah.
3: I kind of a mulligan for me, the way he's pitched.
2: You bet.
4: One ball, two strikes. Here's Kelly to the plate. Swing and a miss. He struck him out. And the change by Kevin Kelly gets him through the seventh inning, and he was just dazzling. Faced four batters and got five outs. We're done with 6.5 at stretch time in St. Petersburg. Rays 6, Miami 2 on the Rays Radio Network.
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3: 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They are the official mortgage partner of the Tampa Bay Rays. Rays a 6-2 lead as we go to the bottom half of the seventh. Joe Mack stays in the game at catcher after he pinch hit for first baseman Christopher Morel. And Liam Hicks, the catcher, moves to first base. So those are your defensive changes for Miami as we move to the bottom half of the seventh inning. Tyler Phillips still out there after a very lengthy sixth. Want to remind you to check out the Dex Home Plate Club, where you can just sit steps behind the action. For more on how to get tickets, RaysBaseball.com/premium. And it also looks like, is that Garrett Clevenger? Garrett Clevenger looks like he'll have the eighth if this 6-2 lead holds.
4: Clevenger is another one that had a small blip yesterday, solo homer, but he's right back out there again. And I've been with teams before and seen teams, you know, opposing teams to the Rays. Guys, a bad outing or two, and they run away from them. They don't put them in the same spot. The Rays, they get you right back out to the mound as fast as possible. Make sure that confidence can't slip, because they need everyone in that pen. And that goes for positional players, too. I mean, the Rays have stuck with guys that are slumping for great lengths. I mean, look at Cedric Mullins. Had a rough first 6 weeks, and he's had an excellent homestand. Here's Yandy Diaz. He's homer today. His seventh of the year, second of the series, and he takes first pitch strike from Tyler Phillips. Then Palacios and DeLuca here in the home seventh. No balls and a strike. Phillips returns. Check swing. Breaking ball. It's down, and Paul Clemens says no on the appeal at first. One ball and one strike. Yandy with the home run, a walk, and a ground out today. That homer went right over the 404 sign in center. He takes strength two, and it is 1-2. A ball and two strikes. Phillips, first base out of the rubber, kicks and throws. Grounded off the hands to short. Waiting for it is out of Lopez. He has plenty of time to throw out Yandy Diaz, and there's the first out of the seventh.
3: I think the points you make, Andy, are just that this is a game where you're going to fail, and it's more about how you bounce back. Like the Rays yesterday, they lost an extra inning game, but it turned out to be a wide margin, but they bounced back with a very clean game to this point, and that's what good teams do.
4: They really have.
10: Attention media.
4: And here's Richie Palacios.
10: 16,788.
4: Yeah, Palacio swings and foul tips one. The count is 0-1. I think Neil and I were talking earlier today in the Marlins with all those stolen bases, thinking, well, that's going to be tough. But you can outslug a team
2: If you're getting the extra base hits and hitting home runs, the pitch is low and inside one and one. I mean, that's more of a, I mean, it's an obvious point, but a traditional way to score runs. That's what the Rays have done today. They really haven't taken much advantage of being able to run on the Marlins. But when you're getting doubles and triples and homers, you don't have to. I think that's the thing. The Marlins may have to score that way. The Rays don't necessarily have to score that way all the time, as Palacios takes low and it's one ball and two strikes. Rays can score runs in a lot of ways. Palacios chops one to first, to foul ball. And one ball and two strikes to Palacios.
3: I would think that what, Aranda and Yandy are probably guys who hit 20 homers at least, and Junior hits a lot more than that. So they've got three guys who can go deep.
2: You know, I'm looking at, you know, maybe I'm just completely off. You know, I'm looking at the season totals for these two teams. Trying to pitch to Palacios. Breaking ball popped up shallow center field. Jacob Marcy coming in, misread it, and it's caught by the shortstop, Otto Lopez. Jacob Marcy, who looked like he had an issue with that baseball and has a couple of times in the series, he's thankful that Otto Lopez went out to save him.
3: Otherwise, that might have been a flare double because Richie was hustling out of the box.
2: But I might be completely wrong because I look at the group and I see the Marlins and the Rays, the identical amount of home runs coming into this game today. And a bunt attempt and a miss by DeLuca. And the Marlins have hit 15 more doubles than the Rays this year. Let's see who scored more runs. 198 for the Marlins, 201 for the Rays. So about the same number of runs. DeLuca swings and pitches at another breaking ball. And it's 0-2.
3: They did play the Rockies already. Does that factor in?
2: We haven't seen them yet. Nothing into the count. And the pitch, jam shot, softly hit towards third. Into his left, Leo Jimenez running across, throws off line, but Hicks misses the tag on DeLuca. See what they rule, but DeLuca is on, says Paul Clemens, the first base umpire. Hicks has something to say. It's not a loud argument, but he's talking at a distance with Paul Clemens.
3: And that is a throwing error on Leo Jimenez. Although I thought a more experienced first baseman is probably able to make that tag on DeLuca coming across.
2: All right, so E5, and up comes Cedric Mullins. DeLuca runs the pitch, a strike throw to second base. What a throw by Mack, and DeLuca's out. I mean, what a throw by Joe Mack. He's got one of the best young arms in the game today. So the error made up for by the caught stealing. The play goes 2-6. We're finished with 7-4. It's the Rays 6, Miami 2 on the Rays Radio.
11: 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The stuff everyone talks about Monday morning, because highlights aren't the same. 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From kickoff to the first pitch to the checkered flag, live lives here. 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
2: Going back-to-back games for Garrett Clevenger as he pitches to Liam Hicks to begin the eighth. And a 6-2 Rays lead, and Hicks slams it into the turf, foul down the right field line, 0-1. The big hits today for the Rays, the homer by Caminero, the bases loaded triple by Walls, and another home run by Yandy Diaz. Rays got a run on a bases loaded walk to Caminero in the sixth. At one point, they were trailing in this game 2-1. Walls hit, turned it around, and the Rays have only added on. Hicks swings and misses at the slider, and it is 0-2. So I asked Kevin Cash today, because Neil and I were wondering aloud in the booth yesterday, Garrett Clevenger allowing a game-tying homer on a slider to right-handed batter Heriberto Hernandez that came in the seventh inning. His slider's outside 1-2. And Neil and I were talking about, well, he's got a 98-mile-an-hour fastball. It's amazing that he would get beat on what would have to be considered his second-best pitch. So I asked Kevin Cash about it today. So why does he shy away from his fastball sometimes? He goes, Garrett, when he feels like he needs to throw a strike, often will go to the slider, not all the time, but because that's the one he has more confidence in throwing for a strike, even than the fastball. There's a slider, strike three called, a challenge asked for by Liam Hicks.
17: Slider challenge and strike call.
2: That, a front door breaking ball, and it's a strike three called. Hicks is retired. Speaks to the movement of that pitch to the hitter. It looks like it's way out of the zone. It just comes back to brush the inside corner of the plate.
3: Heck, it almost hit him. Hey, Tonkin, they will hear you. Too many preteens already are drinking alcohol. For tips on how to talk to your kids, visit cfbhn.org.
2: One out, nobody on. Marlins starting to run out of outs a little bit. It's 6-2 Rays with one out, bases empty in the eighth. And up steps Otto Lopez. And the first one to him from Clevenger is slashed along first. Fair ball right over the bag and down into the Rays' bullpen. Up and over the mound. Lopez on his way to second base as DeLuca dropped it for a moment. Didn't matter. It's going to be a double anyway off the bat of Otto Lopez. Second hit of the game.
3: You can understand watching this series why the Rays have tried to pitch inside so much to Otto Lopez. He sits, I mean, his elbow is almost out over home plate, and he just slashes it the other way like he did right there.
2: Wonder if his arm still hurts after being hit in the first inning directly off the bicep, his right bicep. Because you wouldn't know it. He has singled and driven in a run. He's stolen a base. He did hit into a big double play. And then now doubles. So he's at second with one out. And up comes Kyle Stowers, a power hitter, is 0-2 with a walk. Left-on-left matchup, and here's Clevenger home. Line drive center field, down for the base hit. Lopez to third being waved. Up with the ball is Mullins. His throw to the plate is offline. It's an RBI single for Kyle Stowers, and it's 6-3 Rays. These Marlins just do not go away.
3: Well, they've had, what, four wins when trailing after the sixth inning. That's a lot for this early in the season. They're very kind of spunky and pesky like the Rays in a lot of ways.
2: So Stowers drives in the run, Fortes to the mound. Did I hear right yesterday on the postgame show that as Kyle Snyder now goes to the mound, I think I have this right, but yesterday was the first game that the Rays have lost after being ahead after the fifth inning?
3: Yeah.
2: I mean, that's incredible.
3: They were the last team.
2: The last team. I mean, that's just, it's just nuts. Like game 44 of the year. But that was the case yesterday, and the Rays have had a lead here in the eighth. The Rays are 22-0 when they lead at the end of eight innings. But Snyder's visit is over. Up comes Connor Norby. Marlins get the tying run to the on-deck area. They also, Rays also got a right-hander with Legamina warming in the pen. Here comes Norby, 0-3, three groundouts. 6-3 Rays, one out, one on, top of the eighth. And Clevenger sets his kick and throw over to first base. Stowers back in. To Stowers' fourth run batted in this season. On a base hit against Clevenger, left on left. Palacios just to the right of second base up the middle. And the first pitch to Norby is lifted down the left field line, and that'll get down for a base hit. Simpson can't cut it off and it goes to the wall. To third being held, Stowers. It's a double for Norby. It's second and third with only one out in the eighth. So the Marlins, three consecutive hits. The batter is Jacob Marcy, who the Rays can't seem to get out in this entire series. And the Marlins are getting back in this thing. He is the tying run at the plate. And a single makes it a one-run game.
3: I didn't think that was that bad a pitch, too.
2: Jacob Marcy has 8 hits in the series. And the one time he was out, he lined to right. Second and third, one out in the eighth. And Clevinger's first pitch taken outside with a sweeping slider. And it's 1-0. Ian Seymour joins Legomina in the bullpen. Stowers from third and Norby from second. The infield back with one out. Clevinger pitches low and inside. It's 2-0. Marlins are out hitting the Rays 10-7 today. And they're slugging away here in the eighth. 2 balls, no strikes to Jacob Marcy, a very dangerous hitter at this moment. And in this series, he's been so tough. He takes badly inside. It's 3-0. And Clevinger might be just having a rough day here. He struck out Hicks looking, and then double by Lopez, single by Stowers, double by Norby. And Garrett's got to find it, and fast. 3-0. Here comes Clevinger home. Strike at the bottom of the zone. And challenging is Marcy. And the board shows it is ball 4. Call overturned. It's a 4-pitch walk. The bases are loaded. The batter is Leo Jimenez. And no move from the Rays dugout yet.
3: Well, if you bring in a righty, you can't counter here because they've got no lefties on the bench.
2: Oh, here comes Kevin Cash. He's going to make the move. And so, Gary Clevinger, after the home run allowed yesterday, allows a run in the eighth today. And no room for the next hitter, Jimenez. And who knows, they could still pinch hit for him. So we'll see what the Rays are going to do out of the bullpen. Gary Clevinger out after one-third of an inning. It's 6-3 Rays, but 3 on and 1 out in the 8th. We will call to the bullpen. We'll have it for you when we get back after this on the Rays Radio Network.
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0: Brown.
1: It's Ian Seymour. The base is loaded to Leo Jimenez here.
2: Four straight batters have reached. Clevinger out, Seymour in, and three men aboard. Here's the pinch hitter, Heriberto Hernandez, who blasts one deep but foul down the left field line. I mean, touched off deep into the corner, but foul. No, it's not Hernandez. He's coming on deck, so it's Jimenez here. Pardon me. Hernandez would bat for Casey on deck, not Jimenez. I got that wrong. No balls and a strike to Jimenez, and the pitch is taken low. It's one ball, one strike. Jimenez would do a double play his last time. Single to left and ground to the third. One ball and one strike. Stowers, Norby, and Marcy, the runners. Seymour pitches, swung on a miss, strike two, and it is one and two. Tell you what, I think that's one of the toughest things to do. And you're a relief pitcher, man. You come in with the bases loaded. You can't ease into the outing. You got to come in throwing fire with your A stuff. I mean, you probably do anyway, but boy, in this spot, you got to throw quality strikes instantly. One ball and two strikes to Jimenez. And again, Seymour works. Struck him out swinging. Two down. Change up away, and down goes Jimenez.
1: Still a very tough out to go against a guy who came off the bench and homered yesterday, though, but that's a terrific job by Seymour, a guy who opens 2 days ago, pitching in the biggest spot in the eighth inning today.
2: All right, they're not out of it yet. Here is Hernandez to bat for Casey and Cortez to the mound.
1: And it was Taylor Walls who started this. He went over first. I think he realizes how big a moment this is. So they're going to gather around and discuss how they want to pitch.
2: Well, there's a couple times we've said today, this could be the ball game. Well, we'll say it again. This could be the ball game right here. Although, honestly, playing the Marlins, not necessarily. I mean, they'll turn the lineup over regardless of what happens here for the ninth and get some of their best guys up. So you really got to earn it against this Miami Marlins team. To their credit. It's three on and two out, and here's Hernandez with a pinch hit homer yesterday. I honestly thought they would hit either Hernandez or Sanoja or both in this end. Now we see Sanoja's coming out on deck. Here's the pitch to Hernandez, taking outside corner strike, and it's 0-1. It's 6-3 Rays, but it's gotten a little dicey here with no room for Hernandez. Three men aboard for Miami. Here comes Seymour pitching. Bounced in, blocked in front of the plate, off to the left a little by Nick Fortes. It's one ball and one strike. Rays have led since the fourth inning. You know, the bullpen was working at such an incredible rate. I forgot exactly what the numbers ended up bearing out. It was like one run over several weeks. You can't do that for a whole year. But when someone doesn't have their best that day, someone else has to come in and cover. And so far, so good. Seymour with an even count to the pinch hitter, Hernandez. And the lefty throws. Line drive to short, caught by Wall, sign retired. That's Kevin Cash's ace up his sleeve. When in doubt, hit at the Walls. And the side retired, and Ian Seymour comes in and gets two gigantic outs, which will keep the Rays in the lead to the ninth. We go to the home eighth. It's Rays 6, Miami 3 on the Rays Radio Network.
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0: Swinging a drive on the line, right center field. This is going to split the gap and go to the wall. DeLuca scores. Mullins in. Here comes Fortes. The throw to third. Not in time. It's a three-run bases-clearing triple for Taylor Walls. The Rays do take advantage of that second life, and they now have the lead back. It's 4-2 Tampa Bay.
1: And they're now up 6-3 as we head to the bottom of the eighth inning. There will be lots to talk about, as always, on the Rays Radio post-game show. We hope that you will call in to the Spectrum fan line. The post-game fan line is presented by Spectrum, built for big moments, here for game day. Can you guys believe Jay Powell was the winning pitcher in Game 7 of 97?
2: I can believe it because you sent us the box score, Chris, and thank you for that. But I might have been here for a long time, and I'll speak for Neil. I think we both might have been here a long time guessing.
3: Yeah, I could have had a tent built here.
2: Here's the pitch outside. It's now 1-1 for the new pitcher, John King, to Cedric Mullins, Fortes and Walls to follow. And with Brian Baker warming up in the bullpen, he'll have to go through some big bats to keep this Rays lead and get a series victory. 6-3 Rays in the eighth. Mullins takes the low and away, and it's 2-2. Cedric has been on base twice and scored a pair of runs. 2-1 the count. King, third base side of the rubber, pitches over the outside corner. Strike two called. And it's 2-2. This is Cedric Mullins. Third baseman Jimenez now off the line, backs up and goes closer to short. On the 2-2 pitch to Mullins, low, and it's 3-2. It's a full count. 3-2. Now King to the stretch in his payoff pitch. Popped him up. Straightaway center field for Jacob Marcy, who's had some trouble with the dome today, but not on this one. Moving to his right to catch it for the first out.
0: Step up to the plate with the official debit card of the Rays, only at Amerant Bank. 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I don't know if we mentioned it, but Roberto Hernandez stayed in the game and left, and Kyle Stowers went to right.
2: All right, here is Nick Fortes. Infield single, reached on a fielder's choice, later scored and fly to right. 6-3 Rays, with Baker warming in a save situation as Nick Fortes looks at a strike from left-hander John King, 0-1. In the ninth, scheduled hitters would be Joe Mack, Xavier Edwards, and Liam Hicks. The top of the order will be coming up during the ninth inning. And a pitch, breaking ball low, and 1-1.

0: so doing, you're taxing your bullpen a little more. Now, that's their jobs. It's not unexpected. There's nothing wrong with it. But there's been a lot of high leverage innings here in the first, 7 weeks of the season. Fortes lifts one in the air up into the dome. But third baseman Jimenez gives way to the shortstop Lopez and channeled left. Catch it, and there's two quick outs. And let's pause for station identification one more time on the Tampa Bay Rays Radio Network.
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0: Rosado Lopez, and he throws out his counterpart defensively for the final out of the inning. John King comes on and gets 1-2-3. So the Rays will hand it off to Brian Baker in a save situation. We go to the top of the ninth. It's Rays 6, Miami 3 on the Rays Radio Network.
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10: Copyrighted broadcast presented by Authority. The Rays may not be reproduced or retransmitted in any form. The accounts descriptions may not be disseminated without the express written consent of the Tampa Bay Rays. Our Weevil call to the bullpen, Brian Baker. Rays have a 6-3 lead in the ninth, looking to become the first American League team to 30 victories this year.
0: How about it? And just second major league team overall, just Atlanta, has 31 wins coming into the day. All right, Joe Mack leads it off against Brian Baker. First pitch whacked into right for a base hit. A changeup left up, and Joe Mack is on, and now you got the big boys coming up for the Marlins in the ninth. That's 11 hits today for Miami.
10: They're aggressive early in the count, and if you make a mistake, as Baker did there, leaving that ball up, they're going to take advantage.
0: Still three big outs to get, and it's Edwards and Hicks and Lopez. They're three very best at the plate. Here is Edwards, two hits today. Caminero shallow at third, and Edwards takes strike one. It's 0-1. Brian Baker yesterday was so dominant to his first two hitters, Stowers and Norby. Struck both of them out, and then on an 0-2 changeup down and off the plate, Jacob Marcy reached out, busted his bat, and just dropped it into shallow left for a hit. Here's a swing and a drive towards left field. Simpson was in. Now he goes back to his right, steps in again, and makes the catch. Edwards is out number one. Two outs to go. Here is Liam Hicks. And for a guy who leads the league and runs batted in, the first of 40 batted in this year, he has had two of them in this series. Tell you what, there was a time for about a five-year period where you didn't really feel that the Marlins were much of a threat. The Rays won 25 of 29 against Miami, but boy, they are a problem. It's going back to last year. And a first pitch strike, it's 0-1 to Hicks.
10: They're going to be a pain in the neck in their place in early June.
0: Well, they're going to be a pain in the neck in their division as well. No balls and a strike to Hicks. And they've got more coming through their system. Hicks swings and misses at a beautiful changeup.

0: disappearing act. And it's 0-2. Here's Kevin Cash about his changeup today. He said, it's like you're watching a game on TV. He throws it, and just for a second, you hit pause. And then start it again. That's what that one right there looked like. What a pitch. 0-2 the count to Liam Hicks. Tying run is on deck, but only if Hicks gets on. And the pitch lined to second. Backhanded on a dive by Palacios. The second for an out, and that's all they get. But instead of a first and third one-out situation, there's two out in the ninth. And Richard Palacios might have just saved the day there.
1: Defense on the infield for the Rays has been spectacular today. That was a tough in-between hop. And I like how Taylor Walls almost set a target at second base, too, and said, just worry about the one out. Is almost to say, okay, slow things down. Don't try and get two when you only need one right now.
0: Last chance for the Marlins. Here's Otto Lopez. And they're going to give Hicks second base, and the first pitch is inside, ball one. So defensive indifference, he'll take second. His run means nothing other than if Lopez then gets aboard, Stowers would be the tying run on deck, and he's a power hitter. One final out to get for Baker and the Rays. And the pitch inside. Hey, it's two balls and no strikes. Lopez has two more hits today and five in the series for the Major League hit leader. 2-0. Baker, first base side of the rubber, on top and sends it home. Strike on the outside. It's 2-1. Marlins have their, well, they have their bullpen going now. Whoever that is, just standing and watching on the mound. And doing some stretches in front of him. Rays lead 6-3, one out to get in the ninth for a series win. But the Major League hit leader standing at the plate. 2-1. Baker on top, a look to second, and pitches. He popped him up. This should win the series. As Walls goes out, he lines up with it to his left. He's got it. The Rays win the series. The Tampa Bay Rays win the first round of the Citrus Series by defeating a very tough Miami Marlins team by the final score of 6-3. And it took a lot of guys tugging on that rope to get it over the finish line. Otto Lopez pops out to end it. Brian Baker saves it. Drew Rasmussen wins it. The Rays hit two home runs and play their kind of game. And the defense, oh boy, was their defense enormous today. And what is a 6-3 win over the Miami Marlins? And I tell you what, Neil, Marlins aren't to be pushed around anymore. As we said, they're going to be tough, but the Rays figured out a way at home to win the series 2-1.
1: Really, really good effort all the way around, Andy. I can't say enough about how good the defense has been. And even that last play, that's not routine for Taylor Walls as far as he had to go out. You got four defenders converging, and the quarterback of the infield took charge in the outfield. So the Rays end up with a win again.
0: Well, we are hoping to get Taylor Walls here, who just had one heck of a day once again. I know we just had him on, I think, Friday, but we've got him again. Taylor, hey, man, we just had you Friday. We just had to have you back. Thanks so much for joining us.
2: Yeah, I know, right? It seems familiar.
0: Well, thank you. It's great talking to you. Let me ask you about defense, and when we have to at first, let's just start with what you just witnessed there in the ninth on that play by Richie Palacios. It seems like you get as excited when other guys make great defensive plays as even when you do it yourself.
2: Yeah, it's sick, man. When seeing guys lay out like that or from the side, knowing a guy's about to get a tricky hop and he's able to make it look easy, that's awesome.
1: I thought one of the big plays, though, in the game was your defensive play in the sixth inning with Kevin Kelly on the mound, the double play that you started. Can you walk us through that?
2: Yeah. He was kind of early on the off-speed, looked a tick late on the heater. He was getting a sinker there, so I figured there was a good chance that it would be to my left. But as soon as he hit the ball, I knew I had to play on it, I knew I could glove it. And then where I had to kind of stick my left foot in the ground to go through it and pick it because it was kind of an in-between hop, I was actually able to redirect my momentum and tag it myself and make an easy throw to first.
0: There was another – you say easy throw, and you make it look easy. I know it's not nearly as easy as you make it look. There was another ball towards the hole earlier that seemed to take a trick hop off. You batted it down, but you still made the play and a perfect throw to second base. What's the difference there between rushing and just being in a hurry? Because you never seem like you're rushing. You know what play to make and where to put it.
2: Yeah, I don't know. of course, I probably even have more time than I made it look like there. He's probably freezing on that ball because it's, you know, he doesn't know if Junior's going to catch it or not. That was a tricky one. Yeah, you might get one of those balls every 3 years. So, yeah, just hang with him.
1: And then you came up with the biggest moment at the plate with the bases clearing triple. You're facing a very difficult pitcher in Eury Pérez. What were you looking for, and what did you get in that moment?
2: That exact pitch, honestly. He struck me out on a fastball down the middle the first at bat after kind of just tunneling me away, up and away, up and away. And then when he threw the one over the middle, it just fell in. So the next at bat, I kind of had my sights set on the one that he struck me out on. That's the one I went up there hunting, and he gave it to me.
0: Taylor, one other thing. We were noting this week. This week, in fact, it's 5 years in the big leagues for you. I remember your first game in the big leagues in Dunedin when we were playing the Blue Jays. We were wowed already by your defense. Are you an even better defensive player now than you were 5 years ago at this time, would you say?
2: I'd hope so. Yeah. No, I think, honestly, just the clock gets better every day. That's something I've always been kind of blessed with. It's just the having that nick to kind of know, you know, timing of speed of a runner or timing of ball in a hole, and I have time to go, you know, to get a force out at second or go to first. I think the infield clock just continues to get better. The throw and accuracy continues to get better. I'm a little more efficient with how I get rid of the ball and how accurate I get it over there and make it easy for Johnny. So just trying to grow.
0: Well, there's no question you're one of the MVPs on this team, Taylor. Thanks so much. Great day, and we appreciate the double interview this weekend. We'll see you tomorrow.
2: Thank y'all.
0: Thank you. Taylor Walls, who ends up being just a huge star today for the Rays. 6-3, they beat the Marlins and win the series 2-1. When we come back, it'll be Neil and I chatting a little bit about what this weekend was all about and what we just saw right after these words on the Rays Radio Network.
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0: The Rays win it, beat the Marlins by the final score of 6-3 today, Neil. It's quite a weekend for Florida's two teams as the Rays won it handily in game one, lost it in extras yesterday, and had to fight and claw today. I think the difference today, well, the Marlins stole, what, five bases. The Rays slugged it a little more today, and that's how they got to their six runs.
1: Slugged it and walked it. And I thought they also played a flawless game defensively. I think they took some hits off the board and turned some plays into extra outs. The guy we just talked to, Taylor Walls, was a big part of it, and Richie Palacios at second base, too.
0: Would you believe that on May 17th, the Rays would be the first American League team to get to 30 wins? You know, we always try to have a little perspective in this booth, and to think that the Rays are first to 30 is pretty impressive. They'll be no worse than two games up on the Yankees heading into this week against Baltimore. But what an incredible run for the Rays. 45 games in, they've won 30 of them.
1: It's been a lot of fun. What are they, 16-5 at home? I mean, that's probably the most impressive piece of this. They've lost one home game in the last three-plus weeks. I mean, that's very hard to do, and teams do not want to come in here, and hopefully the Orioles will be more of the same. They're going to be a very tough opponent, but it's kind of nice to know the Rays are feeling good about themselves in this ballpark.
0: They sure are. Orioles are leading their game in D.C. 6-2 in the sixth inning, while the Yankees and the Mets are tied 1-1 in the sixth, but the base is loaded for the Yanks. The Rays just continue to play their kind of game, and we shouldn't overlook what the bullpen did today, too. And Ian Seymour, what he did He was probably the MVP. Out of the bullpen, although you can make a case for Kevin Kelly as well.
1: Yeah, both of them were fantastic. You inherit five runners and none of them score between the two of them. I mean, that's a fantastic job. That's really how often you want to judge a reliever. What does he do when he's got to take care of somebody else's base runners? And both Ian Seymour and Kevin Kelly were fantastic.
0: Rays did their thing. Marlins are tough. We'll see them in a couple of weeks, but the Rays did win it here at Tropicana Field, final of 6-3. Mia, we'll see you tomorrow for the Orioles.
1: We get a little extra rest with the early game.
0: First game started, first game done. We'll see you then. Where the Rays beat the Marlins 6-3, we'll come back and give you the totals in a moment on the Rays.
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0: The Rays beat the Marlins and win the series 2-1. Here are the final totals for the victorious Rays. 6 runs on 7 hits, no errors, and they left 6 for the losing Marlins. 3 runs on 11 hits, 1 error, and they left 9. The winning pitcher, Drew Rasmussen, he goes to 4-1. The loss to Yuri Perez, 2-6 on the year. Brian Baker recording his 12th save. Time of the game, I had 2 hours and 53 minutes in front of 16,788. As the Marlins fall to 21-26, they're going to go home and take on the Braves. The Rays are the first American League team to get to 30 wins. They are 30-15 on the year. With the victory today, the Rays get their 7th consecutive series victory and 9th in their last 11. It's the 3rd longest single season streak in franchise history, behind a pair of 10-game streaks from June and July of 2013 and all the way back to that magic season of 2008. The Rays are now 18-4 over the last 22 games. They're back to their high watermark of 15 games above 500. The Rays, the second team in the majors to get to 30 wins, and the first American League team. It's the second earliest date for the Rays to get to 30 wins in franchise history. Only the 23 Rays did that. And they also avoided back-to-back losses for the first time since April 19th through 21st. Think of that. The Rays have not lost back-to-back games since then. It's also their first rubber game win at home here in 2026. So much going right for the Rays that why don't we do it again tomorrow? It'll be Shane McClanahan for the Rays and the Orioles counter with Trevor Rogers. Our pregame show begins at 6 o'clock, a 6:40 first pitch. It's the last team in the American League East that the Rays have yet to see. The Birds are coming to town for the first of 2 times. Rays and Orioles Monday night. We hope you join us. The producers of Tampa Bay Rays Baseball are Chris Miller and Becca Carney. Many thanks as well to Austin Platt and Tim Rapone. Steve Versnick here in the booth. And back in the network studios, Jason Barringer. And now for Neil Solons, I'm Andy Freed, thanking you for listening. Once again, the final score from Tropicana Field. It was the Rays 6 and Miami 3. Stay tuned because Chris Adams will...

0: host that starts it all.
1: High fly ball to fairly deep center. Driving back Simpson. Still back toward the wall. Leaves and caught it.
0: Crown Automotive. The better way to buy for over 50 years.
1: Chandler Simpson pumping his fists. He takes one away from Machado.
0: Don't go anywhere. We bring you inside the clubhouse for reaction to today's game. Plus, it's time for your voice to be heard as we take your phone calls and comments.
2: Stetson Wirtz lifted in the air towards right center field. Back towards the alley.

0: 2-1 lead into the bottom of the fourth. That's when Yandy Diaz walked, and then Johnny DeLuca doubled, and then Cedric Mullins walked. And then after Nick Fortes reached on a fielder's choice, the 5-2 put out getting Yandy at the plate, it was Taylor Walls with the bases loaded, and he drilled a bases-clearing three-run triple into the right center field alley. Now, Walls had come to the plate with runners at the corners in the bottom of the second and two outs, and I was talking with some other people in the press box, were watching the game and thinking, would he try to lay one down right here? Even though there are two outs, Walls is a pretty good bunter, and we know that he has struggled a little bit offensively. And then when he got up with the bases loaded in the bottom of the fourth, we were talking about the same thing. But you know what? Taylor Walls, he absolutely drilled it into the right center field alley. The three-run triple put the Rays ahead 4-2. And for the record, Taylor Walls might be a career, I think it is 196 hitter. But you know what? With the bases loaded, he is a completely different guy. When the sacks are packed for Taylor Walls, he's hitting .367 in his career. .367. And it should be a little bit higher after the three-run triple in the fourth. So I guess the Rays coaching staff should just tell Taylor Walls, pretend the bases are packed whenever you're at the dish, because he almost always comes through with a knock in that situation. That was a big hit today, the three-run triple in the fourth. The Rays really didn't look back, but they did need some defensive plays, and they got some from Taylor Walls. They got some from Richie Palacios, who was outstanding as the second baseman today. Yandy Diaz added a solo home run in the bottom of the fifth. Then in the sixth, it was Kevin Kelly coming into the game for Drew Rasmussen, who started today. Drew wasn't fantastic, but he was pretty good. Kevin Kelly, though, got Leo Jimenez to ground into a 6-3 double play to end that sixth inning. And Kevin Kelly retired the only three batters that he faced in the seventh. Garrett Clevenger struggled a little bit in the eighth inning, striking out the first batter. Guess who? Otto Lopez in that eighth inning. And then Kyle Stowers came through with an RBI single. Then Connor Norby had the double. And then it was the walk to Jacob Marcy. And then Ian Seymour had maybe the most important outing that we have seen out of the bullpen in a little bit. He ends up striking out Leo Jimenez with the bases packed. And then he gets the pinch hitter Eriberto Hernandez with the big game-tying home run yesterday to line out to the shortstop Taylor Walls, who was perfectly positioned. Brian Baker looked a lot better today, also securing his 12th save of the year. And all in all, it was a good win for the Rays. Another one, Junior Caminero added the Rays' sixth run with that bases-loaded walk in the bottom of the sixth inning. And it all led to the Rays' 30th win of the season. 30 wins out of their first 45 games. And as I mentioned, it's May 17th. They are one-third of the way to 90 wins. And I'll tell you what, if 90 wins does not get you into the postseason in this year's American League, there is some kind of an issue. And that would mean that every single team won, I don't know, 15, 17, 19 in a row at one point during the season, because it's just not that competitive at the moment. But that's okay. That's good news for the Rays, who are super competitive. And again, they're now 30-15, 45 games in to the 2026 season, and they become the first team in the American League to get to 30 wins. How about that? But we do want to hear from you on the Spectrum fan line, as always. That number, 1-888-388-0957. That is 1-888-388-0957. The postgame fan line is presented by Spectrum. Built for big moments. Here for game day. We'll go to our first break here on the Rays Radio postgame show. But when we come back, we'll make sure to get to your calls. We'll hear from Rays manager Kevin Cash and others. So stick around. We are coming back right after this on the Rays Baseball Network.
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0: Series of the year against the Miami Marlins by that 6-3 score. Tampa Bay, the first American League team to reach 30 wins. They're 15 games over 500, which is their high watermark of the season. 30-15, 15 games over 500. Miami 21-26 after the defeat. But these two teams will rekindle their rivalry in the Citrus Series in the first week of next month, so just a couple of weeks from now, when the Rays head down to Miami between June 5th and the 7th. The number, though, to the Spectrum fan line is 1-888-388-0957. That's 1-888-388-0957. The postgame fan line is presented by Spectrum, built for big moments here for game day. We will open that up shortly, but before we do that, we do want to hear from Rays manager Kevin Cash, who is standing by down inside the Rays clubhouse, so let's head down that way. This is Rays manager Kevin Cash, presented by Central Florida Behavioral Health Network.
11: It ends up being a three-run game, but there are a lot of little moments that matter. Walls coming up after Fortes grounds out in a long at-bat and getting a triple is huge.
12: Yeah, it was huge for us. Hung in there. You know, we had to put some pressure on Perez, really talented pitcher. But Walls, you can find a gap up there to clear the bases was massive. That game, I know, 6-2, 6-3, that was a really tight game. I mean, they were putting pressure on us nonstop. He also made just some tremendous defensive plays as well. I mean, that double play that he started and finished is, you know, highlight reel worthy.
11: And on the other side, Seymour coming in out of the bullpen, bases loaded.
12: Yeah, came up big, took a deep breath, threw strikes in that moment. You know, obviously we're looking for outs, but you got to get strikes, get ahead of those guys early. Figured we were going to see Hernandez at some point. Started him off with a strike, and then that kind of got a soft line out to Walsy there. But, I mean, Seymour's done some good things for us, and maybe none bigger than that one to kind of quiet their most recent threat.
13: What about the pressure overall they put on you? You know, stealing bases, getting hits. I mean, the pitching out of it, but it wasn't easy.
12: Yeah, no. I mean, that team over there, that's a good team, and I mean, we felt coming in like whatever their record is, they're better than that record. They've got a lot of athleticism, a lot of speed, and they got guys that throw the ball really well for them. So knew there were a lot of challenges. Happily that we were able to hang in there.
11: Rasmussen's had better games, but he seemed to come up with pitches when he needed.
12: Yeah, he did. I felt like the entire game was a grind for all of us out there, and nothing was coming easy, and that's a credit to the Marlins, but Rass certainly, when he needed to make some pitches there, because it felt like there was traffic on the bases quite a bit, they were taking advantage of, you know, stealing bases, knowing, and you had to make pitches. You had to get a couple swing and miss there, a couple ground balls, soft contact. Rass, another good outing.
14: We keep talking about this stretch as being a hot streak, but you now have gone a month without losing a series. It's seven consecutive series you win. And that's the mark of a team that's consistently good, right?
12: Yeah, no, we're a good team. I feel like that we're representing ourselves very, very well. We got to do little things right, and, you know, I feel like the guys have done that. The combination of the three guys kind of sitting in the middle and then all the traffic that gets created around them allows us to score some runs.
14: Do you measure a season by series?
12: No, probably not. Probably not.
13: What does it say to you that Walls is sitting so much better with the bases loaded than his career average? And his, I mean, I don't know if there's a way to explain it or not, but he's obviously incredibly clutch.
12: Yeah, I mean, he wants to do well for in every opportunity, but he knows when he comes up in those situations, it's huge to get that type of production, whether he's hitting eight or nine. He's having a lot of good at-bats here lately and picked us up with some, like you said, big hits, clutch.
0: And today's Kevin Cash post-game interview is presented by Central Florida Behavioral Health Network. You heard it right there on the scrum. First, Kevin Cash said, we're a good team. That's a pretty definitive statement, and we've seen that 45 games in, right? But to hear the manager actually say that, to admit it, I suppose, and believe in the team, I mean, what you're seeing is definitely real. They play not only a fun brand of baseball, but a really good brand of throwback baseball. They hit the long ball. They can bunt. They can run. They can defend really well. And, of course, they can pitch. And we've seen that pretty much every single game so far, maybe with the first seven games notwithstanding. We know this team got off to a 2-5 start. Yeah, 2-5 and what? 28-10 since. 28-10 over their last 38 games. Yeah, say that's a good ball club. They've also won seven straight series now. Going back to their series against the Minnesota Twins, which was right at the end of the month of April. That series began on April 24th, and they really started to get going, I would say, when they beat the Cincinnati Reds in that series finale. They did lose that series to the Redlegs, but I believe it was that afternoon game on Wednesday, April the 22nd, when Nick Martinez was so good against his former squad. And since the Twins came in just a couple of days after that game, the Rays have not lost a series. So that basically spans about a month. And we'll see how they do against the Orioles tomorrow. That three-game series starts tomorrow night at 6:40. But Taylor Walls, so good with the bases loaded, so clutch, as we heard there in the postgame scrum. Ian Seymour, excellent also. It was interesting, though, with the right-hand hitting Leo Jimenez coming to the plate, that with Garrett Clevenger on and Casey Legomena, the righty warming up, Kevin Cash opted for another lefty in Ian Seymour. There's another button that he decided to press. It ended up working. There's certainly no shortage of those moments here in 2026. Ian Seymour struck out Leo Jimenez, and then he got the pinch hitter Eriberto Hernandez to line to the shortstop Taylor Walls en route to the Rays' 6-3 win over the Marlins. We do want to hear from you, though, on the Spectrum fan line. If you don't know the number, it's 1-888-388-0957. That's 1-888-388-0957. 0957. But while we wait for those calls, why don't we also hear from Drew Rasmussen, who gave the Rays another strong outing today. It was not a quality start, but it was pretty close. 5 1/3 innings, two runs allowed, both earned on seven hits with two walks, two strikeouts. Rasmussen did get his fourth victory of the year, so he is now 4-1 after today with a 3.19 ERA. So let's send it back down inside the Rays clubhouse. Here is their starting pitcher today, Tampa Bay's Drew Rasmussen.
13: Could you speak about the pressure that team puts on you, not only you, but the whole pitching staff, running and hitting? It wasn't an easy task today.
15: Yeah, we knew coming in there, you know, one of the better decision-making groups in baseball. And on top of that, they have really high bat-to-ball ability, which is... Yeah, you know, that's a challenge in its own right. You know, if they swing at strikes, they take balls. And then on top of it, they have the ability to put bat to ball. Good things happen when the ball's in play for an offense. So on top of it, and then, yeah, you know, there's an extra layer, the added layer of the fact that they run and they do that at a pretty high clip. You know, and so, yeah, there's a lot of external pressure that's put onto a pitching staff by a lineup that can do those things. And you know, that's kudos to them with who they are and you know, sticking to their game.
13: Taylor, obviously the huge bases loaded triple.
15: Yeah.
13: His stats maybe aren't something to speak of, but the bases loaded, they're incredible. What does that say to you? Is it just a guy that comes up in the clutch in moments like that?
15: I mean, very similar to what we just talked about with their lineup. You know, his zone awareness is incredible. And so, you know, what he's done over these last couple of weeks has been special. It's been fun to watch. You know, I think with him, we usually talk about how great the defense is, but with what the bat's been doing, I mean, over these last two or three series has been incredible for us. But, I mean, it does come back to, can you control the strike zone? And he does a really good job of that at all times. And so, you know, it's been a really fun couple of weeks to watch just with him at the dish specifically.
16: Speaking of the defense, Drew, no surprise that it came up big today with both double plays.
15: Yep.
16: That really helped out big time.
15: Yep.
16: It doesn't get old, does it?
15: No, never. You know, it's something that I've had the privilege to watch now going on, this is my sixth season here, and something we've done consistently is run out a defense that just continues to produce outs for us at a really high clip. And, you know, I think it comes down to our athleticism, but then on top of it, how much time guys spend. You know, if you were to come here and watch our pregame, every single person's out there every single day making sure to get their defensive work in and, you know, just trying to improve on what they already do really well, which is it's something special to see from a pitching staff's perspective. It also gives you a ton of confidence every time you take the ball.
0: And that was Rays righty Drew Rasmussen talking about the defensive work that this team does before each and every game. That was interesting. All of these guys show up every day and put in that kind of work, and it certainly paid off today. No errors for Tampa Bay, and for the first time in this series, the team that committed the fewest errors in the ball game ended up winning, because yesterday the Marlins made four errors, and they, of course, won 10-5-10, and then the Rays made two errors to the Marlins, none in the series opener, and the Rays ended up winning that game 7-2. The Marlins made one error today. The Rays made none, and so Tampa Bay ends up winning 6-3. You would like to see the Rays do a little bit better with throwing guys out on the base paths, though, right? The Marlins had not one, not two, not three, but five stolen bases today against Nick Fortes and the Rays pitching staff. Fortes did, to his credit, throw out one base runner trying to nab third base. And that was Jacob Marcy after his double in the second. How about the series that Marcy had? He came in with pretty poor numbers. He had eight hits in this series, including back-to-back three-hit games Friday and yesterday. He had another multi-hit game today with two. But thankfully, we don't have to worry about him, at least for a few more weeks. We told you the Rays are going to head down to Miami to take on the Marlins on South Beach there June 5th. To the 7th, and then the full Citrus Series of 2026 will be complete. We'll go to another break, though, here on the Rays Radio postgame show, and when we return, we will hear from Taylor Walls, and we will also hear from Ian Seymour, and we'll get to your calls, of course, on the Spectrum fan line at 1-888-388-0957. We will be back right after this on the Rays Baseball Network.
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0: Executive series, and they did so thanks in part to what Ian Seymour was able to do, taking over for Garrett Clevenger in the eighth inning. Seymour entered with the Rays ahead, 6-3, and the bases loaded. He struck out Leo Jimenez, and then he got the pinch hitter Eriberto Hernandez hitting for Owen Casey to line out to the shortstop Taylor Walls. But let's hear from Ian Seymour, who is standing by down inside the Rays clubhouse. Let's send it down there once again. Here is the southpaw, Ian Seymour.
26: Well, you beat your pitching staff today against that team that put so much pressure on your running and hitting, and how you guys just kind of weathered the storm here.
27: I mean, anytime you can come out of a series with a win, that's what the goal is at the end of the day. But it usually just comes down to our plan. Attack guys, get ahead, and then expand with two strikes. We're able to do that just enough to come out with a series win.
14: Do you come out of the bullpen looking for a strikeout in that situation with a man on third, less than 2 outs?
27: You just try to get ahead, yeah. And when you get ahead, then you have a little bit more freedom to do what you want to do and put the pressure on the hitter as opposed to having it be on you. So I was fortunate enough to get ahead and get the result that we wanted.
26: What was your mindset with Hernandez? You know, obviously we saw him hit a long homer yesterday. He comes up with another pinch hitting situation. How did you approach him?
27: The same way that we approach everyone else. Get ahead, throw a first pitch strike, and then it sort of puts you in the driver's seat. I've known Eriberto. We play together in the minor leagues since low A, so that was kind of a full circle moment there a little bit. But thankfully we came out on top.
26: Faced him before?
27: Maybe in AAA, but we played together. We were on the same teams from low A to Durham in the minor leagues.
26: You've seen this guy, right? What he can do and all that?
27: A little bit. But it was nice to come out on top.
26: This is your seventh straight series win. You know, you've had some sweeps, but you're just winning series after series after series. What does that say about kind of the team in the early season that you've been able to stack these things together like you have?
27: That's the goal. The goal is to win every series. And if you do that, you're going to be in a great position to play meaningful baseball. That's what's preached to us. And it just sort of seems like every day each of us have each other's backs, which is, you know, I mean, something you can be grateful for and gives you the freedom to go out there and be your best.
14: You come into a game with bases loaded, I'm sure the heart's beating a little faster. Do you want to play off of that, or do you try to make yourself be a little more relaxed?
27: Just try to throw strikes, man. At the end of the day, yeah. If you're in the zone, then better things tend to happen. So that's really all my focus was at.
0: And that was Rays lefty Ian Seymour, who got a couple of massive outs today in the Rays 6-3 win over the Marlins. Pretty interesting how You heard him talking about Heriberto Hernandez and how they were minor league teammates for a number of different steps along the way, so kind of a full circle moment there for Ian Seymour. But the philosophy there sounds pretty simple, right? When it's said aloud or even written down, just get ahead, throw strikes, and that kind of puts you in the driver's seat. And that really is the Rays' pitching philosophy. Don't beat yourself. Don't walk guys. And that's why that other night in Toronto was so disturbing, right? When they walked, what, I think it was 10 batters and hit another, so that was 11 free passes. And hey, you know what? They almost won that game anyway. Dalton Varsho hit the walk-off grand slam. And you know what? That was a long time ago now. It's in the past. We are on to the future. And Ian Seymour, a big outing for him tonight. That's a nice little shot of confidence for him. Why don't we open up the Spectrum fan line, though, for the first time this afternoon. 1-888-388-0957 is the number. That's 1-888-388-0957. And Brian in Cape Coral is standing by. He's up first tonight on that Spectrum fan line. Hello, Brian. Brian, are you with us?
1: Yep, I'm here now. Can you hear me?
0: We got you.
1: All right, yeah, my connection's bad because it's a storm. But great win today. Kind of got stressful there in the ninth when Lopez came up to the plate with one on and two out because he kind of has been shredding us all day today. But, I mean, it's nice to see Baker clutch up in the end there. But, I mean, yeah, really great game. Junior homered, Yandy homered, which I kind of feel like maybe Junior might have a chance at 40 again this year, but that might be hard because it seems like everyone's still pitching away from him, which makes it kind of harder for him to make any type of contact. Being mean, I can't blame him because you got a guy hit 44, nearly 45 last year. Yeah, you're not going to want to pitch straight to him. But he did great today. What can you say about Taylor Walls? Yeah, we know everyone likes to rant on him like they do Mullins about his average and how he doesn't do much offensively. Granted, he did have that base clearing triple. Finally, we did something with bases loaded with either one or two outs defensively. But this guy just an all-star defensive man, essentially. So he can do what he does and struggle on offense, but you know you have a clutch guy on defense that will get the outs when they matter the most. So overall, it's nice to see the offense give, you know, a nice boost to struggles he had, that kind of helped steal in the win. So overall, great game, great series. Nice to take another win, and hopefully we can get a good series run against Baltimore. They're kind of in their struggles right now. Last I checked, they're batting like under 200 against left-handers. So if we can get a left-hander up, it'll be a nice, pretty good matchup. But then Coney, have a good one, man.
0: You as well, Brian. Thanks very much. And just so you know, Junior Caminero, as of today, after bashing his 12th home run of the season, now on pace for 43 home runs here in 2026. So, yeah, I think it's possible that he gets to 40 again. Taylor Walls' defense, superlative. I mean, you could watch him play all day over there at shortstop. Chandler Simpson did it pretty well also out in left field today, specifically on that diving catch where he robbed his former teammate Christopher Morel of a base hit back in the fifth. Morel was back at first base today for the Marlins, something that I don't think we ever saw during his time here with the Rays, but he roped that one. But thankfully, Chandler Simpson saw it perfectly. A little belly flop there for him, but he hung on to it. Chandler Simpson continues to play better and better out there in left field. But we thank you very much for the call, Brian. If you want to call into the Spectrum fan line, the number is 1-888-388-0957. That's 1-888-388-0957. We will go to another break, but when we come back, we will hear from Taylor Walls as he breaks down his big game today in the Rays 6-3 win over the Marlins, and then we will continue to take your calls on that Spectrum fan line. So we will be back right after these messages. Stay with us. 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

0: And welcome back to our penultimate segment this afternoon here on the Rays Radio Postgame Show. I'm Chris Adams Wall with Jason Behringer back at our network studios. Rays won today 6-3 to top the fish yet again. They take the three-game series 2-1 and are now 30-15, still the best record in the American League and the first team to 30 wins in the AL also. Taylor Walls was a big reason as to why that happened today. Some stellar defensive plays in a huge three-run triple that he socked into the right center field alley in the bottom of the fourth. That turned a 2-1 Marlins lead into a 4-2 Tampa Bay advantage. And Taylor Walls is standing by down inside the Rays clubhouse. So we'll send it down there one final time. Here is the shortstop and human vacuum, Taylor Walls.
1: Your mindset in that situation, bases loaded, they have a mound conference. You go up there, are you looking to go for the ambush, or what are you thinking?
2: I've been trying to be aggressive early to a certain spot. I took one right down the middle of the first at bat, and that kind of gave me the sights of where I needed to kind of have it, especially early in the count. So I just wanted to go up there being aggressive to that spot, and it was a pitch very identical. So just try to be aggressive to it.
3: You don't have a different mindset when the bases are loaded, but do you focus in more? Do you hone in more when you come up in those situations?
2: Maybe subconsciously. I don't know. There's no intention to. I try to, take the same focus. If anything, you try to take a little bit of the pressure off of yourself when you go up there. I feel like a lot of times it's easy to try to do too much or overdo things in those situations. I feel like most of the time I'm trying to, do less. The focus is still there, but trying to just stay within myself, focus on the things that I need to focus on, which is basically just being aggressive to a pitch in a certain location. And that's really it.
1: Are you aware of your career stats with the bases loaded?
2: No clue.
1: They're crazy.
2: Crazy bad?
1: Crazy good.
2: Oh
1: crazy.
2: Well.
1: 87, 1,100 OPS, 40 RBIs and 31
2: go
1: AKs.
2: Go tell Cash to put me in cleanup.
1: I mean, it's not just good. They're great. I mean, is it just this way it's happened? Any explanation for those kind of numbers?
2: Honestly, I think it's exactly what I said earlier. I think I make a legit focus to try to do less, to be aggressive to a very certain point. So maybe I do focus a little more without really realizing it, but honestly I'm just going up there trying not to do too much in that situation. I'm just trying to put bat to ball, get a good pitch to hit, be aggressive early, and then if I get to two strikes, just spoil as many as I can and hopefully find a hole.
3: Because he had walked a couple guys that in and half a long at bat with Fortes ahead of that, were you expecting first pitch fastball?
2: No, honestly, I mean, no. Like, I try to keep myself out of that guessing game of what pitch is going to come. You get gut feelings during at-bats or going into it most of the time during at-bats of if he's setting you up to throw a certain pitch or if a certain pitch may be coming. But, to starting about fresh off there, even bases loaded, regardless of what happened before, I'm trying to just go in there, really just stand on the fastball and trusting myself to adjust off of that.
0: And that was Rays shortstop Taylor Walls, who you heard has an 1,100 OPS career when he comes up with the bases loaded. That is stunning. We told you the batting average is, what, .367? And he came through again today. Big three-run triple there in the bottom of the fourth. And the Rays are now off to their third-best start in franchise history, trailing only their 32-13 starts in 2023 and 2010. This also marked their 11th come-from-behind victory this season, so even if they go down, they got a pretty good shot at coming back. That's what? Almost a third, over a third of their wins have been come-back victories. This is also the third-longest single-season streak in franchise history behind a pair of, this is their seventh straight series win. They're ninth in the last 11 sets, and that marks the third longest single-season streak in franchise history behind a couple of 10-set streaks from July 24th to July 29th in 2013 and July 28th to August 31st in 2008. I don't have to tell you how that season ended up going. The Rays are also now 18-4 over its last 22 games. And, hey, let's not leave them out. Cedric Mullins got another hit today, so he is now on a 5-game hitting streak. He also walked and scored a run. So, again, everything seems to be working pretty well for your Tampa Bay Rays, who are now 30-15 on the season. And, again, they are the first American League team to reach 30 victories this year and the second in Major League Baseball behind only the Atlanta Braves. But we will go to another break here on the Rays Radio postgame show. Well, before we do that, let's pause for station ID. This is the Rays Baseball Network.
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0: That's 1-888-388-0957. And we'll go to Lois up in Newport Richey. Hello, Lois.
6: Hey, guys. I just got to say, first of all, I'm a first-time listener, and I am impressed. Just great coverage. And my girlfriend, who was watching it on the Peacock, they had no post-game, and I said, go on to the radio, Braves Radio. I said, they're doing it. I was so impressed. And Seymour did great getting us out of that mess,

0: or NBCSN or Peacock, whatever it was on today. Our guy Brian Anderson, though, was on that show. And he had a good time, I think, with Jeff Nelson and Matt Vasgersian calling it. But we're so happy that you called in. First-time listener, too, I think you said, Lois. So thank you so much for tuning in, and thanks so much for calling in to the Spectrum Fan Line. Ian Seymour, also awesome. And then you call Taylor Walls my Wallsy. We love it. Cash calls him Wallsy. And, hey, I think you called him the new baseball is fun guy, or the new best baseball is fun guy, and finally getting the recognition that he deserves. I think we've all recognized the greatness in Taylor Walls, certainly with the glove, but I think now, especially after that three-run triple today and all the numbers that we have thrown around here during the broadcast and on the post-game show, we know that he's actually a pretty good hitter. He might be the guy that you want up with the bases packed with that .367 average and an OPS around 1,100. And he came through yet again today. So thanks again for the call, Lois. We so appreciate it. We hope you and your girlfriend enjoy listening the rest of the way. Call in anytime. Let's go next to Mike all the way out in La La Land, Los Angeles. What's up, Mike?
1: Hey, thanks for taking my call, bro. 74-year-old, long baseball fan, long-time baseball fan. I got into a little discussion the other day while Walsy, guy was trying to compare him to Ellie, and I said, Dela Cruz, and I said, dude, stop right there. You can't compare Walsy to Ellie Dela Cruz. Offensively, that's not even an issue. We know who's the better offensive player. He said, no, I think defensively Dela Cruz is better. I said, no, if you watch Dela Cruz very much, he gets the balls a lot of guys don't get to because he's 6'6", and he's very agile. But he muffs balls. He muffs easy ground balls sometimes. And that's what I love about Walls is he's solid with that glove. You can bank on it. Now, my question is, I think going into today, what was he hitting, 212, something like that?
0: Yeah, coming into today, Taylor Walls had a batting average of 212, exactly.
1: I think, if that kid could hit 250, would we have a gold mine? You think he can get up to that level, you guys?
0: I don't see why not. I've always thought, and I appreciate your commentary there, that's quite an argument comparing Walls to Ellie De La Cruz. I mean, they're just so different, but they are both very good defensively. I always thought it was funny, though, that a guy who is this good with his glove and has to read the direction of the baseball and how it's spinning and all that and is so good is not necessarily close to as talented with the bat because it's kind of similar. I know the actions are different, swinging versus fielding, but again, Walls does such a good job anticipating where the ball is going to go before it's hit there. So his impulses are correct, I would say. So maybe, just maybe, we're starting to see that translate to the plate a little bit. Because we know when the bases are packed, there's a pretty good shot he's going to get a hit or at least bring a run home. So, again, I mean, I joked in the first segment, maybe you should just pretend that the bases are packed every time he's up there, even if there's nobody on base, if that helps him. But I do think Taylor Walls is capable of hitting a lot higher than 212. Can he get to 250? We'll see. But if he can get to even like 220, 230, I think the Rays are going to be in really good shape. And but really, like, how he's doing so far this season, he gets big hits here and there. And his defense just, I think it more than makes up for his shortcomings at the plate. I don't know what you think about that, Mike.
1: No, I agree. Because back in the day, a lot of shortstops were small guys. And most of them didn't hit for average, but your point was excellent that you just made. I hadn't thought of that, so I appreciate your input, brother. Have a great day, and your show's awesome.
0: Ah, thanks very much, Mike. I so appreciate the kind words. Thanks for calling in all the way from Los Angeles. We so appreciate it. It was a fun day today to be a Tampa Bay Rays fan. They get their 30th win of the year already here on May 17th. The season doesn't end, by the way, until September 27th when the Rays will go to Philadelphia, and that will be the final game of a three-game series before

0: that, they go back to the Bronx. That is a tough week to end the year, by the way. Just looking at it on paper here, a week on the road, it's six games, three against the Yanks, three against the Phillies. We got a long way to go before that. And you know what? This is why you bank as many wins as you can early on in the season. Then you don't have to win as much down the stretch. But they are one-third of the way to 90 victories, and that is something else here on May the 17th. We'll go to our final break, though, here on the program. When we come back, we will get you all set to go for the Rays and the Orioles tomorrow, game one of a three-game series back here at Tropicana Field with Shane McClanahan getting ready to take the hill yet again. So we'll go to that break and come back right after it. 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
0: 26, game one of a three-game set. We'll be heard here, right here on 95.7 WDAE and AM 620 at 6:40 p.m. I'll have the pregame show for you at 6 p.m., and then Andy Freed and Neil Solons will take it from there at 6:40. It'll be Shane McClanahan's turn to throw for Tampa Bay, and I believe he is on a consecutive scoreless inning streak now of 21 and two-thirds innings, so we'll keep our eye on that. He's 4-2, a 2.27 ERA now for Mac. He'll go up against Trevor Rogers, also a lefty for Baltimore. He's 2-4 with an ERA of 5.77. The first meeting between the Rays and the O's, who are 20-26, the Rays 30-15. Again, pregame show at 6 o'clock. And then Rays and O's with Andy Neal at 6:40, and we hope that you will join us. But that is going to do it for all of us here on the Rays Radio Postgame Show. Special thanks, as always, to Jason Behringer back in our network studios for all of his help today, beginning with this week in Rays baseball at 10:30 in the morning today. Remember, we had the 12:15 start, so thanks again to him, plus additional help from Becca Carney, Austin Platt, Tim Rapone, and Andy Freed, Neil Solons, and Chris Miller. But my name is Chris Adams-Wall, saying good night. We hope you enjoyed the broadcast, everyone, and we will see you again tomorrow.
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9: Need to do, you know, what adjustments do we need to make? And that to me has been very, very impressive. Both coaches doing a great job in the series, making in series adjustments, but also in game adjustments throughout the series. And I think that's just the mark of great coaching. And that both these teams have played really well at times and have deserved it to win every game they've won, except that Detroit let the go the rope in the last game at home. And we'll see tonight if that pressure gets to them down the stretch, if the game, in fact, is tight.
10: Now, with respect to, is the pressure on the Pistons with respect to being at home? Home teams have a winning percentage of about 750 in game sevens in NBA history. That is excluding the 2020 NBA bubble. However, since 2017, not as impressive. Home teams are just 500 in game seven. So, will something give, and will the action return in favor of the home team? We will see. We have a lot to peel back. There are many different layers to this Game 7 between the Cavs and the Pistons in terms of also the consequences and repercussions to the losing team. Coming up next on Primetime, could we see a major shakeup in Cleveland if they don't get the job done? It is Primetime on ESPN Radio and the ESPN app.
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0: Move along here on Primetime on ESPN Radio, the ESPN app, and SiriusXM Channel 80. And that only means one thing. We are talking about the New York Knicks, who are playing the waiting game, and have actually been playing the waiting game for an entire week. I'm sure if you ask anybody right now in the league that wants some closure, it's them, because they want to know who their next opponent is and whether or not they got to get on a plane or they'll have the luxury to remain in New York, with the Cavs and the Pistons gearing up for Game 7 coming your way right after us here on Primetime on ESPN Radio, as well as the ESPN app. Lance Meadow, Tim Welsh with you. We have been taking a real deep dive into the East and the West. And right before we stepped aside, we were talking about the Spurs-Thunder matchup. Well, let's look at it now through the lens of the Knicks, who are, no doubt about it, a very dangerous team right now because of how well they're playing. And we tackled that earlier in the program when, Tim, you were commenting on the defense and how deep it goes and how it's wreaked havoc against the first two opponents. But I want to start there first. And this is not me taking anything away. I want to make this crystal clear from what the Knicks have accomplished. But I'm very big on context. And I think who you play, when you play them, the personnel they offer should influence the analysis. And let's face it, the Atlanta Hawks did not have a true big man. Okongwu, okay, was not a true center that was going to wreak havoc against Mitchell Robinson as well as Cat. It wasn't going to happen. And they were down Jock Lindell, okay? They didn't have their true center. Then you go to Philadelphia. We know Embiid wasn't fully healthy, and let's face it, Embiid is not a seasoned defender. He is a great offensive player, but he's had his shortcomings on the defensive side of the ball. And at this stage in his career, DeAndre Jordan is a great role player, but he's not necessarily going to be a true threat on both sides of the court. But when you talk about Jalen Duren, Paul Reed, Isaiah Stewart, Duren we know is capable of putting 20 a game. I'm not saying the other two, but that's a lot of length, a lot of versatility, and true big paint guys, Tim, that if the Pistons were to advance tonight, they can offer, even Cleveland with Mobley and Allen, a lot more firepower than any of the two previous Knicks opponents.
1: Be careful, Lance. Your doorman knows you live in that beautiful penthouse right in Midtown Manhattan.
0: Hey, listen, I'm a New York native. I've been around the block a few times, Tim. Nobody could put fear in my eyes in the big city.
1: You might be locked out of that beautiful penthouse if you go out for a little late dinner tonight. No, you make great points, obviously. But you can only play who's in front of you. And speaking of living in New England, that's what the Pats had to face all last year. They played an easy schedule, but they played who was in front of them. And that's all you can ask. And, you know, most people thought Atlanta was a threat. And after the first couple games, they were. But to New York's credit, they made some good adjustments defensively. Most people thought the Celtics would be waiting for them in round two with a rematch from last year where they beat the Celtics. I think the Celtics wanted that. They wanted to prove that they could beat New York. They were better than them. And obviously the Sixers had something to do with that. I thought the Sixers would give the Knicks a better series than they did, but Embiid's health, I thought, was a factor in it. But listen, they've played well. They're peaking at the right time. If they've stayed healthy, Mitchell Robinson's been a big key for them. They've used their bench at times, and they've developed somewhat of a bench. Deuce McBride's given them some good minutes at that off-guard spot, taking some pressure off Jalen Brunson. But to your point, yeah, I mean, you're not going to have an easy road right to the finals. If everyone's healthy in the NBA, once you get to the conference finals, you're going to come into some different aspects of trouble. And that's what the Knicks are going to have to adjust to. They're going to have to adjust to the size of the Cavs or the Pistons. But I think they're up for it. I think they don't care who they play. I think they'd rather probably play the Pistons, as far as just to prove themselves that they can beat the Pistons and they can be the best in the East by playing the best. But you can only play who's in front of you, and that's who's next for the Knicks. And the Knicks at home, they're going to be tough, but if they're playing the Pistons are going to have home court advantage, and that's going to be an issue for the Knicks as well. So they're going to have to overcome some stuff. And I know everyone in New York's already got them penciled in. And we played the sound earlier. They can not only get to the NBA Finals, they can win it. We heard, I think, Perk maybe say that. We heard Stephen A. say something else. So it's all right there. It's on the table. But clearly now they've put themselves in position, if they don't make the NBA Finals, another huge disappointment in New York. So we'll see where that goes.
0: Yeah, this team has won 7 straight playoff games. That's the longest stretch in franchise history. And the margin of victory, they've outscored opponents by nearly 200 points in 10 games this postseason. That's the best point differential in a 10-game span in NBA playoff history. So the numbers are impressive. But again, it's about who you've played. Now, on the topic of pathway moving forward, Eddie Johnson, former NBA player, host on SiriusXM NBA Radio, he joined Amber and Ian, and he also gave a bit of a warning that this is no picnic here in the Eastern Conference Finals and beyond.
2: I think every playoff series is its own entity, as every playoff game is a different game, because unlike the season, you have a day to just concentrate on that very team that you're playing, and you can make those adjustments. And so I always just remind people and warn them, like, don't carry forward a team that had a bad game and they, you know, got blown out or what have you. It doesn't matter because of the adjustments that's going to be made, and each game is its own entity. So I would say for the people that just guaranteeing the Knicks that they're going to get past Detroit or Cleveland, I would say pause. First of all, OG Anunoby's got to be healthy. So they're saying that he might be, but we'll see, right? I mean, you're dealing with a hamstring.
0: I think Eddie brings up a very good point that you can't just assume the way you beat up a team in the previous round rolls over to the next. Case in point, Tim, you talked about the disappointment if they lose again in the Eastern Conference Finals. If you go back, you ask a lot of Knicks fans, they pretty much thought, oh, we're placing the Pacers in front of us, the fourth seed in the East. We got rid of the 1 and the 2, no Cleveland, no Boston anymore. This is pretty much an easy pathway. And then look at what happened. And you can tell me all you want about injuries here or there. You can't control that. So don't sleep on the opponent, even if it's necessarily Cleveland, but you could very well face the top overall seed, the Pistons.
3: 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WHEL HD2 Sanibel. This is The Fan, Southwest Florida's sports authority. Florida Everblades hockey is on The Fan. Now with the call, here's the voice of the Blades, Jake Maurice.
4: After coming up short on Friday, the Florida Everblades have another chance to knock out the South Carolina Stingrays tonight in Game 5 of the South Division Finals. Everblades leave the best of 7 series 3-1 and trying to end their arch-rival season here in Charleston tonight. Good evening, hockey fans. Jake Maurice with you in the Anajar and Levine broadcast booth up in North Charleston. Our producer, Rick Church, back at the studio, ready to go for this 5th pivotal game. South Carolina now has a bit of life after winning in Game 4 by a 3-1 score, handing the Everblades their first loss of this year's postseason run. And now it's Florida who has to find a way to respond. This game, big bounce back performance needed for Florida, not just, of course, to win this game, win this series, but give yourself as much rest as possible going into the next round. And also don't want to give the South Carolina Stingrays an opportunity to swipe this series away from you. If South Carolina can get this one done tonight, there will be a lot of pressure on Florida in Game 6 back at Hertz Arena. Coach's Corner presented by Conditioned Air. Coming up next, the head coach of the Florida Everblades, Brad Ralph, breaking down what he expects to see between the Blades and the Stingrays in Game 5 of the South Division Finals on the Fifth Third Bank Florida Everblades Broadcast Network.
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11: Here on Coach's Corner, presented by Conditioned Air with the head coach of the Florida Everblades, Brad Ralph. Coach, your team in Game 4, unfortunately not able to finish off the Stingrays. When you look at that game compared to the previous seven that we'd won, what do you think was the major difference in coming out on the wrong side of it?
12: Yeah, I think we fell into a bit of a mental trap. Just a lot of different scenarios led to us maybe not, whether it was executing on passes or, hitting the net, just the overall effort, wasn't where it needed to be. I think we've been able to get through some games, maybe not playing at our best. It's a great lesson for us that, it's playoff hockey. It requires a certain level every night. And, we're going to use that as, we're not going to flush it. We're just going to continue to learn and continue to get better. And tonight's a great opportunity for us to come out with energy and work ethic and, not overthink it.
11: It's often said that you can really judge a team and their caliber by how they respond to their first loss in the playoffs. So alongside that energy, what do you want to see in your group's response tonight?
12: I don't want to say it's a lob ball, everything. I think our best games have been the first game of each series. We were just playing hard. We were on top of them. We were getting pucks deep. We were physical. So just get back to our identity, get back to the way we know how we can play. And like I said, it comes down to work ethic and want. And that needs to be, shown in spades on the ice.
11: On the other side, South Carolina has a lifeline, and they get one more game here in their building tonight. What are you expecting from them that your group needs to be ready for?
12: Yeah, that's just it. Now they have a little bit of confidence. They have some hope and belief that, that they can win this series. So, much the same from them. I thought they're doing a really good job of, pressuring us and taking away time and space and, hopefully tonight's not a special teams battle. We can let the players 5-on-5 play dictate the outcome of this game. And they do a good job at home. They feed off the energy of their fans and the music. Hopefully both teams play well tonight.
11: Thank you very much, Coach.
12: Thanks.
11: This has been Coach's Corner, presented by Conditioned Air. Up next, Game 5 of the South Division Finals on the Fifth Third Bank, Florida Everblades Broadcast Network.
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Everblades starting lineup is brought to you by Patrick O'Photos, the Everblades official photographer. Florida making a number of lineup changes in this game tonight. No Hudson Elenick for Florida this evening. And also out of the lineup up front is Sam Stang. In their places, Reed Duke and Isaac Nurse are in the lineup for the Blades tonight. Isaac Nurse making his first appearance of this year's postseason run. For the starting lineup, though, Jet Jones begins the game at center in Elenick's old spot between Logan Lambden on the left and Anthony Romano on the right. Reese Molick and Zach Berzola paired together begin the game on the blue line. And Cam Johnson, no surprise, he's back in the crease for the Everblades, and like the other guys in front of him, rocking the gray and green tonight. Well, for Johnson, he suffered his first loss of the postseason on Friday, making 15 saves on 17 shots against in that 3-1 loss overall on the playoffs. Now has a 7-1 record through 8 games with a 138 goals against average, 946 save percentage, and 2 shutouts to his name. Across the ice on the other side, Seth Eisley was spectacular for South Carolina in Game 4, so they go with him again. Now up to a 1-0 record throughout this year's playoff run with a 202 goals against average and a 936 save percentage for the Lake Superior State alum, who was a major factor in South Carolina's season staying alive with his 32-save performance in Game 4. Three keys of the game are brought to you by Direct Effects Marketing. The Blades looking, as the coach said, get back to basics. Simple hockey. Want to keep things meat and potato style tonight. Don't try and do anything too fancy, but just back to Blades hockey. Managing the even minute fight, winning at even strength, important. You heard coach, he doesn't want this to be a special teams battle. He wants it to be calm, he wants it to be disciplined, and that means you have to be the better team at 5-on-5. And then finally, smart plays with the puck, paramount for Florida to get this win tonight. Jones up against Kupka to start things off at center ice. Both teams locked and ready to go for Game 5 of the South Division Finals. Puck drop, game on. Hockey underway on Sunday night at the North Charleston Coliseum. Smolik deflects it in off Lambden's stick deep into South Carolina's zone to our broadcast left. Puck rolls up the near wall. Kupka scoops it up for South Carolina, shovels across. Wilkins in over the line alongside Holt for Wilkins. Right circle, save made, rebound try. Wilkins just a bit wide. Early chances for Josh Wilkins to give the Stingrays a very early opening lead. Kupka tried to slip it between his legs out front to Holford. Didn't work out. Up the line, Adamson slides it over for Wilkins. Long distance shot blocked away, and the Blades trying to counterattack. Berzola fanned on his first pass attempt. Second stretched ahead to Romano, and he just dumps down and heads off for a change. Moore paused in behind his own net. Connor Moore, 3 goals in the last 2 games, including 2 in Game 4 for South Carolina. Defenseman stretches the ice, got a touch off the stick of Lipin. That one deflecting into Florida zone. Nackbar after it against the left wall. Stingrays got it, but the defensemen were changing, so no one there at the line to receive that pass. Prenzin takes a big check from Lansdell, and Lansdell gives it

0: Prenzin verbally as well. Jesse Lansdell trying to get some early energy for Florida with his patented physical play. Puck lofted in by Fizer to South Carolina's zone. Prenzin up the wall, gets bumped into the middle, but they say that it was kept onside, and the crowd and the Stingrays bench, they are not happy with that call. Our officials for tonight's game, two referees are number 7, Will Kelly, and number 28, Rocco Stachowiak. The two linesmen are number 49, Quinn Schaefer, and number 67, Kyle Gaspari. Gusevich around the backside of the cage. Shot from distance, save made by Isley, and he holds on to that one. This line for Florida had the only goal for the Everblades in Game 4. Oliver Chow with that tally, stretching up his point streak to 3 games. Chow right now throughout this playoff run is 7 points so far in the postseason, tied for 3rd alongside Taryn Fizer on the Blades. Need him ready for this face-off against Cooley. And Cooley, the right shot, cleanly wins this one back for South Carolina. Puck rimmed over to the opposite sideboard. Sandbrook pinching down, holds onside, swatted down towards the corner by Chow. Fight for it ensues down there. Two aside, Chow digs another one away. Sandbrook across the line to Kite, left side. Long shot, hucked wide. Chow takes it back along the perimeter for Florida, but stripped of the puck by Cooley, and his backhand pass finds Pearson. Stingrays out of their own zone. Combs trying to take away from Kite, didn't work out. Intercepted in neutral territory and cleared in deep by Lyndon Breen. He's the only Stingray reinserted into the lineup from their side, taking out Caden Bolson. Kite parked in behind his own net, hears it from this crowd. Pass over to Brazola, right side. Angled up the wall for Duke on the right wing. Shot towards the net, glove save, popped out. But Isley able to pounce on it and cover up. 2.5 gone by in the first period. No score early between the Everblades and the Stingrays. And if you get a chance like that where Isley just doesn't handle a routine puck cleanly, getting in on that's so important. Duke close, but Isley just smothered that puck in time to prevent Reed Duke from cashing in his first goal of this year's postseason run. Duke ready for the face-off, and as mentioned in the pregame show, Isaac Nurse out there for his first game of this year's postseason run. Played in all 15 last year for Florida. Had 5 points throughout the span. Rimmed in behind the net. Cooper with it, taking it towards the far boards, up the wall for Brazola, walks off the wall into the middle, takes a shot, and a save made by Isley, and he holds on to it. You like that kind of shot from Brazola, right from the middle, lots of traffic, chance for a redirect. Isley did not see it, rebound offered up, but unfortunately for Florida on that one, none of those results occur. But you do like that kind of play from Brazola. Sees his lane to get that puck through to the net. Just doesn't get the help it needs along the way to go home. South Carolina decides to make a change, bringing Kupka's line onto the ice. Florida's 5 guys stay out. So Duke takes on Kupka for this draw. And Kupka quickly chats with Moore before going in to square off against Reed Duke, the former prospect of the Vegas Golden Knights. Draw glove side on Isley. Gaspari, the linesman, pushes a couple players out before setting up to drop this puck. Quick talk with Duke before the faceoff. This draw controlled by Florida, but didn't get far enough to the line from that Stingrays hop on it and clear it out to the red line. Brazola pass over to the left, made its way through for Duke. On his off wing, takes a long shot, stick to side by Isley to the opposite side boards. Hofer fights for it against Cooper. Puck against the hash marks, Cooper with it. Backhander below the goal line, Duke into the circle and trying to take the shot. Doherty's stick got jammed up, and the puck slid onto Isley, who freezes it. Shots early in this game, 4-1 for Florida. Blades have come out with some good energy to start off this game. But still scoreless, 3:09 gone by in the first period. Jones is lying now out. Romano and Lambden swapping sides for this faceoff. Doherty and Moberg up at the point for Florida for this draw. Blades win it. Romano to Moberg, takes a shot, and that one blocked just out front by Cooley. Lambden ridden off the puck by Adamson. Poked up the wall. Combs' his pass goes by everybody to the opposite side. Stingrays grab it in front of their own bench. Moore back over to the right for Adamson. Into the middle for Pearson. And South Carolina clears it in deep to Florida's zone. Doherty first to it. Rings it away up the boards, but Leskovar from the bench holds onside. Pops by the stick of Pearson. Whacked down the ice by Florida. This fluttering puck making its way towards the net, but they say it was off the side, and linesman stumbles as he waved that icing call off. The crowd loving that as the Stingrays drive it back down deep into Florida's zone. Lambden stick handling ahead. Passed away just before taking a shoulder. Betts gets clipped on a shoulder. Fights through it on the puck, trying to pass out front. Great sliding defensive play by Nolan Krenzen. Took away that pass. Lansdell up to the line for Sandbrook. Floater makes its way through. Stop. Rebound tried. Betts not able to stuff it in. Somehow it stays out. Betts wants another look at that one, but the ref waving it off. And now Lansdell going after Leskovar. Those two have had some scrums throughout this series, and here we go. Bunch of players coming together. What a chance that was for Kyle Betts. But somehow it stayed out of the net. Shoving continuing. Lansdell takes a pop. Looks like we're going to be seeing some guys going from this one. It's Nackbar who's in on Lansdell now, with both linesmen trying to peel them apart from each other. They get unglued, and it looks like both Lansdell and Nackbar are going to find their way off to the box. And Lansdell still heated. Leskovar giving it to him now. Lansdell, he is ready to go with anybody. Jawing at pretty much everyone he can see. Gets his helmet back from Taryn Pfizer and now makes his way off to the box, as does Nackbar. So coincidental penalties early in this game. And they continue to talk as they take their seats in the penalty box to try and calm themselves down a little bit. Now we get a look at the replay for that last Betts chance. He dragged it around, and oh my goodness, what a save by Nolan Krenzen. The defenseman in behind as Isley was out, dived in and swept that one off the goal line. We are getting a look at it from a side cam, so it's hard to say if that puck definitively crossed in, but looks like Krenzen got it, and the official was emphatic waving it off. But Will Kelly is going to step into the box, so we do get a review on this one. It's not a judgment call. Puck has to definitively fully cross the line for this to count. So they go in to take a look at it. Maybe, perhaps, Kyle Betts' wrap attempt had just enough to make it over that goal line, but if not, that is a massive play by Krenzen. Nolan Krenzen, not a big defenseman, 5'9", 181 pounds, just 24 years old, not a points guy. He's a person who the Stingrays have in their roster to help defensively, to make plays like that. And that play, that could have massive ramifications for this game, taking away what would have been an early 1-0 lead for the Everblades, but could still stand. As we said, the one angle we've gotten so far to take a second look at this one, you couldn't see the goal line. It was a corner cam from along the ice. Certainly looked like Krenzen got it, and now we're going to get the call. And yeah, looks like no goal, so they're taking the faceoff down into South Carolina's zone. Bill Kelly, I think he forgot that he actually had to wave it. Here we go, looking at the overhead cam. Boy, Krenzen got there just in time, and the crowd seeing it now. Round of applause. He swept it right as it was starting to cross over the line. Half second later, and that puck's probably in the back of the net. So a fantastic defensive play by Nolan Krenzen. Keeps things scoreless early at the North Charleston Coliseum. And now we've got 4-on-4 hockey for 2 minutes, with Lansdell and Nackbar assessed coincidental roughing minors as they got into a spat after the whistle. For Florida, Chow out there alongside Needham, Berzola, and Zmolik. Stingrays have it off his faceoff. King over to his right, receives the drop back from Pinard. Rodzinski and Lifen, the other two South Carolina players, out right now. King waiting behind the net. Father Derek King, an assistant coach with the AHL's Hershey Bears. Rodzinski right side, not quite up to the red line before he cleared that puck down, but icing Looks like the other linesman disagreed, and they waved off the icing. Puck stays inside Florida's zone. Blades couldn't clear it out. Across to the opposite side circle. Up top, it's Rodzinski. Long shot saved by Johnson, and the rebound bounced right to Chow, who skates it out of harm's way and sends it across to the right for Smolik. Smolik, gazing ahead, doesn't like what he has. Waits and allows Berzola to wind in to take it northward with some speed. Berzola up over the red line, lost it, moving over the blue line. Puck slides into the corner. Berzola onto it, not able to pass out front. Second try for the back wall, hit off the backside of the cage. Kupka skating ahead now for South Carolina. Up over the red line, kept away from it by Kite. Romano drops behind himself. Good reversal to Patrick Kite. Streaking northward, dodges by Kupka, forced to dump in by Wilkins, and that puck made its way into the protective netting. And it looks like they're taking the faceoff back out to neutral ice. Still 53 seconds left in 4-on-4 hockey. 14:41 overall to go in this first period. Kyle Betts inches away from opening the scoring, but a great defensive play by Krenzin denied that. Shots right now 5-2 in Florida's favor in the early stages of action tonight. Everblades trying to be the second team now to advance into the conference finals. Kansas City Mavericks last night with a 5-3 win over the Allen Americans swept Allen out of the Mountain Division final. So the Brabham Cup champion Mavericks are awaiting the other three teams in the final four for this year. Wilkins, backhander, flutters into Florida's zone. Sambrook to it first. Slides it behind himself for Romano. Dished in behind the net to Kite. Glances across. Backhand feed misses the mark. Icing's waved off as the puck went right by Moore, and he certainly had an opportunity to make a play on it, so Moore just stops in behind his net for a moment. Now takes it ahead for South Carolina. Pass slowed up. Good stick from Gusevich, forcing the Stingrays to reset from their own zone. Left side, Adamson with it. Dropped back for Combs. Charlie Combs makes his way up to the red line, skates with it for a bit before sending it down. Nakbar and Lansdell are out of the box, so now we're back to 5-on-5 hockey in Game 5. Lansdell right out of the box, lays a good shoulder into Combs. Puck inside Florida's zone. Far corner, fight for it. Warbles up the wall. Nakbar trying to turn and shoot, missed well off target. In behind the net, Cooley getting back to his feet after getting dumped by an Everblade. Couldn't take the puck. Now Moberg has it for Florida. Backhander bounces off of Doherty and out to neutral ice, and then Doherty takes a big shoulder from Nakbar, and from that, Breen is able to dump it back into Florida's zone. Rolls to the backboards, Fizer first to it. Slips it away, Moberg keeping it away from back pressure by Breen. Pass across to the left, Nurse drags it up in front of himself. Backhander right out front, Cooper stick lifted, never had a chance for it. Duke after it, whacked by him, but Cooper has it up by the line. Long distance floater, save, rebound against the pad, and Isley covers up. 12:57 to go in the first period. Game 5 of the South Division Finals is scoreless right now between the Everblades and the Stingrays on the Fifth Third Bank, Florida Everblades Broadcast Network.
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0: 12:57 remaining in the first period. The Everblades and the Stingrays are scoreless right now in Game 5 of the South Division Finals. Everblades leading this best-of-seven series, 3-1. Trying to make sure this series does not have to go back to Hertz Arena for a Game 6. Regardless of the result tonight, the Everblades are busing overnight back home to Hertz Arena. If South Carolina is able to come away with this one, they would travel Monday, and they would also be going on the road, busing down to Southwest Florida. Duke and Breen go against each other down to our broadcast left in South Carolina's zone. Both centermen on their strong side with the fourth lines out for either side. Duke digs it back for Brazola. Blades have it. Pass to the right side, eludes Nurse. Down on the backboards, Cooper crunches his man right out front to Duke. His stick explodes and the puck at the line. Right there, but it didn't go. At the moment of truth, Duke's stick gave out on him. And what should have been a pretty easy goal doesn't go in. Blades look like they want another look at this. We'll get a look on the overhead cam right now. And nope, Isley got it. That's twice now in this period that Florida has gotten the puck in behind Isley in the blue paint, inches away from the game's opening goal. And once again, it just stays out. What a chance that was for Reed Duke. And if he doesn't break his stick there, he probably buries that pretty easily. He's got a fresh blade and ready to just go out and battle for another chance like that. Florida in the last few games, they've been good at getting guys that teeny bit of soft space they need right at the top of the crease and getting passes from the back wall out front to those guys. Duke this time up against Lipan as the Stingrays made a quick change. Didn't like what they had from Breen's line, so bring out Lipan's instead. Glove side on Isley. Duke got some help this time to win it back to Brazola. Waltzes across the line, slips it down low, pass into the circle intended for Duke, slowed up. Florida forced a reset outside. Wrap attempt by Cooper didn't go, and puck touched with a high stick by Nurse, and he had to touch it rather than giving South Carolina an easy avenue to drive out of their zone. So faceoff comes out to neutral ice off of that. You can score on fun with an Everblades group package. Discounted tickets are available for groups of 10 or more. Call or text for more information and reserve your group package through the Everblades front office at 239-948-PUCK. That's 239-948-7825. We know we've got at least two games of hockey at Hertz Arena coming up this week, whether that's in this South Division Finals or in the Eastern Conference Finals. There's going to be at least two games of hockey back down at the Lexus Rink inside Hertz Arena. Obviously, hopefully, not for a few days, that Florida can get a little bit of rest ahead of the Eastern Conference Finals, but who knows, could be as many as four games at Hertz Arena in the upcoming week. Lambden drops it back for Brazola. Blades inside their own zone right now to our broadcast right. Quickly transitioning out. Lambden on the right wing. Cuts off the wall. Trying to drop behind himself for Romano. Taken away by Lipan. And the Stingrays go up on a counterattack. Bernard's pass. Made it through a Blades defender. But was a little bit too far ahead of Nackbar. So nothing he could do with it. Dumped down by Romano the other way. Jones soaring after the puck. Held up against the backboards by Moore. Puck pops free onto the far side, and Lambden sweeps it up top for Sandbrook. Back to Lambden. Right back to Sandbrook. One of the Blades broke a stick. Shot blocked right out front. And dug away and clear down the ice. And now Lipan moving in with a step. Sandbrook trying to catch him. Great poke check by Sandbrook. Recovered in time, and a great stick took that away. Combs throwing a big check on Needham, and Combs is going off to the box. And Needham is down on the ice in some serious pain. Charlie Combs caught him with the knee. Needham on his hands and knees right now. Slowly back up, and he is on his feet on his own power, but going over to the bench. And the officials discussing this one. Combs brought over to the box, but there may be... No, it's going to be just 2 minutes. They're going to call it a trip. Needham trying to dodge around some of that. I mean, it's way better long-term. Needham's all right, and it seems he's going to be good to gut through this and come out right away for this State Insurance USA power play. But for a second there, that looked really dangerous. And to Combs, he's only going to have to serve a two-minute minor, but he's got to serve it, and the Everblades have a chance to open the scoring with 11:34 to go in this first period. Florida's power play in Game 4 went 0-for-2. Overall in this series, has scored 5 times on 13 attempts. Now South Carolina, who have been on the back foot a little bit at the start of this game, being outshot 7-2 right now. They've got to get a big kill to try and get something to tilt the ice back to their favor. Florida has it off the faceoff. Sandbrook over to Chow on the left side. Right back to Sandbrook. Bounces down the boards, down low for Gusevich. He brooms it away over for Romano on the right flank. Pass down the wall, read and intercepted by King, and he lobs that one out down the ice. Johnson stops it behind. Sandbrook not taking any time with it behind the cage, skating ahead. Hinges the puck back for Chow in the middle. Takes it over the red line, off to Romano, trying to split through two Stingrays, didn't work out, got checked down. Puck goes into the corners, Krenzin not in a position to clear it, just holding it against the wall, big battle develops from that, three guys aside, digging after this puck. Krenzin got shoved aside, a shot from the wall, sticked aside by Isley, and it just wobbles its way out beyond the blue line, forcing the Blades to tag out. Needham trying to wrap it in on the left side. He blows that one right off the skate of Kyle Gaspari, the linesman. In front of that, it actually works out for Florida. Gives him a chance to establish. Romano, shot for the wall. Save, rebound, pops up into the air. And Isley jumps out to catch it. And now we got some shoving out front as Needham bumped into Isley. And everybody's getting into this one pretty much. Escobar, he wants to go with Needham right now. Needham not responding. Kupka got into it with Gusevich. And that dog pile being broken up now. Still 55 seconds left on this power play. Isley catching that pop fly, and then he did get shoved by Needham, who is in behind Isley in the crease. I mean, fair enough for Needham. A couple pucks have already been in behind Isley in this game. Why not go to where they've been? And it looks like they might be calling a penalty against Florida. Yeah, they are. They're giving one to Gusevich. So Gusevich gets an interference minor. Looks like that's what they're calling for this, and that's the end of the Everblades power play. And that's just unfortunate. So Florida got one shot during that power play time, and now it's going to be 4-on-4 hockey for 55 seconds. Gusevich assessed a minor penalty in that scrum, and he's the only one that's off. So now we have 4-on-4, and then the Everblades will have an abbreviated conditioned air penalty kill. That'll give South Carolina a chance to open the scoring. Face-off brought to the glove side of Johnson. Everblades for 4-on-4 hockey start out with Pfizer, Betts, Berzola, and Smolik. Cooley, Pearson, King, and Rodzinski on the ice right now for South Carolina. Cooley against Betts for this face-off. Kyle Betts talking with Smolik, and looks like there's something up with Smolik's skate. So he has to go off, and John Sellers waiting to help repair his blade, that left one on his skate right now, getting fixed on the bench, and Patrick Kite comes out to replace Smolik. So now we're good to keep the action going. 10:29 to go in the first period. Scoreless right now. We got 4-on-4 hockey for a little under a minute. Stingrays controlling off the faceoff. Pearson down the right boards for Cooley. Stan Cooley fakes a drop. Gets away from Berzola, who's trying to entangle him. And then Berzola shoving Cooley. Crowd wanting a call. They don't get one. Betts has lost his stick. Down in the far side corner. Cooley sweeps it away from Berzola. Goes to the line for King. Has to throw it down the boards with no other option. Tight, good body positioning. Gets ahead of Pearson for that puck. And the Everblades take possession. Over to Berzola. Roaming ahead now. Curls away, and then Pfizer collides with Betts. And the crowd loves that. They were just trying to move up the ice and ran right into each other. Both go off to the bench for fresh skaters in Needham and Chow. Pass to Needham, a little bit far ahead of him. Skates it down, though, inside South Carolina's zone. Standing in the box, Combs ready to break free. He's out. Now the Stingrays are on their first power play of this game. South Carolina 0-for-1 on the power play in Game 4. Overall, 1-for-11 in this series. Combs drops it back in behind his own net for King. South Carolina needs to get moving to use some of this power play time. Rodzinski flying ahead. King goes off towards the bench to get a proper power play unit on the ice for South Carolina. Rodzinski down the right boards. Below the goal line to Wilkins. Poke checked off his stick. Foot raise for it. Sandbrook first to the puck up the wall. And Jones skates it out now. Decides to drop it back towards Doherty. Went over his stick. He has to chase it down inside his own zone. Back over to Moberg. Blasting it up the wall. Didn't work out, but the puck stayed with him. And he got an easy lane to clear that puck all the way down the ice. More onto it. Just 13 seconds left on this power play for South Carolina. Over to the right for Breen. Gains the red line. Rips it in deep. Wipe in against the left boards. Wrapped it in behind. Breen to it below the goal line, and Gusevich is out of the box. Shot on, save made, rebound at the side, available still. And South Carolina not able to stuff it in. Johnson got it and held on to it. So South Carolina didn't get any shots on goal on the power play itself. So now both teams are 0-1 on the man advantage tonight. And both teams still scoreless with 8:24 to go in the first period. Actually, they switched the penalty call on Gusevich into a slashing minor. Originally was listed as a goaltender interference, but now switched over to a slash. Either way, Florida handled the kill, and now a bit of a hybrid line on the ice right now for Florida. You've got Cooper out there alongside Duke and Lansdell, rather than Nurse, alongside Sambrook and Kite as defenders. Faceoff still inside Florida's zone, and this draw controlled by South Carolina, but it popped away off the shin of Zach Funk. And from that, Florida floats it out down the ice. Stingrays bring it back after generating a turnover in the neutral zone. On to it, Breen shoves his man against the boards, but the Blades take it away. Right side, Reed Duke in over the blue line from the wall, pass into the middle. Picked off by Moore before Cooper could get to it. Up towards the line, Sandbrook fires, and that shot rolling on and went high and wide. Wraps out of the corner boards up towards the line, and Locust takes a check from Sandbrook to clear that puck all the way down, and icing is called against South Carolina, so they can't make any changes. And the Everblades have a chance to put fresh skaters on and try and find the game's opening goal. Blades with an 8-3 shot advantage on South Carolina. So far has been pretty good for Florida. I've had a couple of close calls. They didn't quite make their way in over the goal line. But still, so long as it's scoreless, that first goal in this game looms very large right now. Jones up against Locust for this faceoff. Locust hunched over a little bit, has been out there for quite a while now. Blades trying to take advantage. They have it off the faceoff. A pass misses. Smolik at the line and goes all the way down, and that gives the Stingrays a chance they need to get fresh skaters onto the ice. Smolik in behind his own net, watching, waiting. Former Iowa Heartlander captain out the backside of the cage, passes off to Lambden on the left wing. Snuck it ahead for Romano. Long distance shot, routine save for Isley, and he holds that one against the Stingray on the crest of his Navy jersey. Sets up Florida for another attacking zone faceoff. Needham's line will come out for this one. And going to be countered by Cooley's line. So South Carolina with last change. They seem to want to have Cooley out there against the Everblades top line. Stan Cooley, he's their best guy in the faceoff dot. And he's had a strong postseason so far with 8 points through 10 games for South Carolina. Near circle draw, won by the Stingrays. DJ King up the middle for Cooley. Passes to the left for Pearson. Swedish forward, pass right out front, and that shot from Rodzinski wide. Is trying to just quickly throw it up into the top of the net and threw it well off course. But a good setup with a defenseman who got in out front of Florida's net. Gusevich up the right boards, makes its way out to the neutral zone. Harrison dodges around Needham and dumps it back into Florida's end. Stingrays go to make changes, gives Moberg plenty of time to grab that puck. He leaves it behind the net for Doherty. Betz's line coming over the boards for Florida now. Right side with it is Moberg. Looks across the ice, pass in behind Lansdell. He stops, grabs it, gains the red line. Trying to arc it in deep, got gloved down by Krenzin. Stingrays moving up, enter the zone off sides. Krenzin forced to make an extra move at the blue line, putting Stingrays off and brings the faceoff out to neutral ice. 6:33 now left to go in this first period. Scoreless between the Everblades and the Stingrays tonight. This is the only game in the ECHL this evening, but we will check in on the other series in the out-of-town scoreboard to set up the two alongside ours that are still going. And as mentioned earlier, the third that is already done. Faceoff controlled by Florida. Puck lofted ahead by Sambrook, and icing is called against the Everblades. And now here we go, a late check thrown on Pfizer, and there's going to be a penalty. Looks like it's going against South Carolina from this. 6:26 to go in the first period. It was Leskovar that threw that check on Pfizer after the whistle, and looks like Stevie Leskovar is on his way off to the box. Doesn't seem anyone's going from Florida's side. So this should be a power play for the Everblades. Lescavar doesn't like it. And, yep, he is going over there by himself. Called 2 minutes for roughing. And Florida's got a chance with the State Insurance USA power play to score the game's opening goal. The second power play of the game for the Everblades. 0-for-1, one shot on goal. They ended their own power play prematurely on the last one with a penalty they took. And now the official's going to hear it a little bit from the crowd. In the meantime, referee Rocco Stachowiak explaining things to Dave Warsawski on the Stingrays bench. And Warsawski, just like his defenseman, not a fan of this call. Needham's unit out there alongside Romano, Gisevich, Chow, and Sambrook. And still Warsawski talking over with Stachowiak, who finally skates away as we can get the action underway. Pinard, in the meantime, he's been talking with Kelly. Now Pinard's got to get set. He's way off outside. He's in the other circle. He's got to get over to the right one for this draw. But Stingrays, despite their arguments, they will not be able to get out of this one. South Carolina trying to kill off an after-the-whistle penalty taken by one of their more rough defensemen, Stevie Lescavar. Stingrays have it off the draw, and they get the opening clear. Johnson stops the puck for Sambrook. Settles it in behind the cage and quickly skates out the right side of the net. Drops behind himself. Anthony Romano over to Chow. Across the blue line and offside. Called against Florida. Pass to Needham, a little slowed up, forcing the Blades in offside. So faceoff comes back out to neutral ice. Stingrays, while they have a chance, get fresh penalty killers onto the ice, including Dean Locus, one of the PK regulars for this South Carolina crew. Blades five guys still out there, so Needham against Locus for this faceoff. Both guys on their strong side against the near wall. And Florida has this one with a win by the left shot, Needham. Romano over the red line, decides to rifle it hard around the boards. Bumped off the wall, away from Krenzin. Needham over to Romano, and he fanned on the shot, went right through his stick, and all the way out beyond the blue line. He had a good bit of soft space inside that right circle. The puck just fluttered on him at the moment of truth, and now we get a call. They're giving a penalty to Gisevich, a well away from the play, a rough, and Gisevich can't believe it. So for the second time in this first period, Florida takes a penalty while on the power play and ends it early. This one ending with a minute 16 to go in the man advantage. Just was well away from the play. And Gisevich, a shot towards the Stingray right in front of the referee, and a quick call. So now we've got a minute and 16 seconds of 4-on-4 hockey. And we will get to that, it looks like, after a break. 5:42 to go in the first period. Scoreless in South Carolina. Game 5 of the South Division Finals on the 5th Third Bank, Florida Everblades Broadcast Network.
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0: 5:42 to go in the first period in Game 5 of the South Division Finals. Right now, zeros on the board between the Everblades and the Stingrays. And now we've got a minute and 16 seconds of 4-on-4 hockey. Carson Gisevich's second penalty in this period, called for a rough while the Blades were on the power play. Faceoff down in Florida's zone to our broadcast right on the glove side of Johnson. Faceoff won by Florida. For 4-on-4, Betts with the puck. Pfizer's Mulliken Berzola out alongside him. Driving it down into South Carolina zone. Pfizer against the back wall. Wrapped up by Rodzinski. Pfizer not able to break away from the boards. And one of the Blades' Betts taken down in behind. King to Cooley. Up over the red line, over the blue line, back into Florida zone. Curls back. Surveys, sends it to Rodzinski, and his blast saved by Johnson. Rebound right over to Pfizer. Berzola against the left wall. Stick handling, slid it over to Pfizer. Up the middle, lost a handle on the puck. Adamson has it now over to Moore. Back to Adamson. Stingrays trying to move up from our broadcast left back to our broadcast right. 30 seconds left to go in 4-on-4 hockey. Backhander intended for Kupka, intercepted by Doherty. Chow drops back for Needham, takes a shot, and Needham's blocked away. It's in his skates in the slot, trying to dig it free, can't. And it goes in below the goal line where Adamson grabs it and hucks it up to the line, bounces off the fingertips of Sandbrook into neutral territory. Kupka dropping back. Stingrays were making a change, so Wilkins from the bench retreats to regather it inside his own zone. Leskovar standing, ready to come out of the box. He springs free, and the Stingrays now have just over 40 seconds of time with the Blades on the conditioned air penalty kill to try and find the game's opening goal. Puck ripped into Florida's zone. Kupka wraps it below the goal line. Pass right up front off the skate of Combs and through the blue paint and wide. Moore on the right wall. Goes through the stick of Kupka in the right circle, and Nurse gets an easy clear off of that. Isley stops it in behind for Moore. Connor Moore. Up over the red line, decide to just clear in and have his forwards chase after it. Blades from that, get an easy wrap out to the neutral zone. Rodzinski, saucer pass ahead, clear down the rest of the way by Locust. Backhanded out to Cooper, neutral ice. Gusevich is out of the box, and the Blades kill off another one. Coming in now, Moberg, wrist shot, save made, rebound into the slot area, bouncing around, but forced aside by South Carolina. So both teams now 0-for-2 on the power play in this game and still looking for the game's opening goal with 3:26 to go in the first period. Puck lobbed down the ice. Combs one-hands it towards the net and right into the open mitt of Johnson. Snaps it up and holds on to it. Ticket packages and flexible voucher plans are on sale now for the 2026-27 season. You can join the Everblades family by becoming a Blades 365 member. Take advantage of the incredible savings and benefits and enjoy all the fun at Hertz Arena. For more information on becoming a Blades 365 member, call or text the Blades front office at 239-948-7825. Well, for the Everblades, their season next year will start on Saturday, October 17th at home against the Orlando Solar Bears. The season as a whole gets going one day earlier, including both of the new teams in the ECHL starting off their franchise's history. The Trenton Ironhawks will be in Trois-Rivières to take on the Lions, and the New Mexico Goatheads will host the Idaho Steelheads for their first ever game. Adamson, long lead pass, took a big check from Lansdale, and Adamson is not getting up right now, and the Stingrays going to the power play. Lansdale's going to be going off to the box. Adamson back up on his own power, gets to the bench, and the penalty upcoming, going to be called for a charge, and Lansdale is off to the box, and the Stingrays get their third power play of this first period and have a chance to take a late lead. The hit itself was clean, but official feels that Lansdale was taking too many strides going into that one. He doesn't like it, but he's off to the box, and the Blades are on the conditioned air penalty kill once again. This is the first full power play for South Carolina in this game. They're 0-for-2 so far, but now have a chance to take the lead late in this first period. Face-off blocker side on Johnson. Chow, Needham, Doherty, Sandbrook start out the penalty kill for Florida. Kupka, Lightkin, Combs, Moore, and Wilkins begin on the ice for South Carolina for this power play. Blocker side on Johnson. Face-off into the middle, slides back into the circle, and the Stingrays win it up top for Moore. Takes it to the middle, goes over to the left for Lipin, missed him on the pass, but it went into Kukupka instead. Lipin back up to Moore, towards the right now. Lipin once again slips it through for Combs, trying to pull the trigger on a shot. Sandbrook lost his stick, jamming that one up, and it's clear down the ice by Florida from that. Good defensive play by Sandbrook. He's had a good stick so far in this game defensively for Florida. Backhanded to the back wall, speared over to Lipin. Stingray's controlling once again inside Florida's zone. Combs passed to Wilkins, went right back to the wall for Lipin. In the left circle, thought about it, goes up top instead. Pass across through the seam, picked off, and here comes Florida shorthanded. Moberg moving up alongside Jones, 2-on-1. Moberg will cross for Jones, and the pass missed. And now South Carolina trying to counter the other way on the rush. Betts, great close on Wilkins, took it away from him, and slapped down the ice by Smolik. Shorthanded chance for Florida, but they couldn't get the shot away as the pass just slightly off from Moberg. Less than a minute to go now on this power play for South Carolina. Second unit over the boards for the Stingrays. Locust rims it around the back wall into Florida's zone. Along the far boards, poked up the boards to Funk. He has trouble with it, but the puck stays onside for South Carolina. Harrison against the left wing, drops it for Pinard. To the line, Rodzinski. Cross right side with it is Funk. Pressured by Betts. Funk held up against the boards, looking for some help. Gets it, and the puck makes its way below the goal line for Locust. To Pinard, too deep to shoot, goes back to the line for Rodzinski, over for Funk in the right circle, Zach Funk, back to Rodzinski, crowd antsy, they want a shot, they get one from Rodzinski that's blocked away, Pinard into the circle, wanted Pearson right towards the front, puck still loose, Funk onto it, saved by Johnson. Good chance late in the power play for South Carolina, Zach Funk trying to bury one, and now Funk into it a little bit with Doherty. 11 seconds left on this power play for South Carolina. And their second unit generating a good chance, but still scoreless between Florida and South Carolina. So Lansdell will soon be ready to get out of the box. Still 11 seconds left to go, though, for Jones, Pfizer, Kite, and Sandbrook to kill off. Going in to take this face-off is Cooley. Jones will challenge him. Draw a glove side this time on Johnson. And looks like over at Florida's bench, there's a little bit of problem right now with one of the doors, it seems. The door right by the tunnel that goes down to the Blades locker room, right by backup goaltender Kyle McClellan, but seems it's a small issue. They got fixed in short order so we can continue the action. Cooley and Jones ready to lock horns. Both centers on their strong side for this draw. And one back by Jones for Florida. Kite over to Pfizer, right side. He skates, waits for a bit to give Lansdell time to get out of the box. Two shots for South Carolina on that power play now inside the final minute of this scoreless first period. And the Stingrays are now 0-for-3 on the man advantage tonight. Pfizer right side. Puck got away from him down deep into South Carolina's zone it goes. Pfizer backhander to Lansdell who's in the play. Up to the point for Sandbrook now. Long range wrist shot blocked away just out front goes wide. Floated up to the line for Kite. Back down the boards, Pfizer left side, looking across. His pass picked off, up to the line, held on side. Pfizer checked down, a bit slow to get up, but gets back to his feet. And then Sandbrook blasted by Hofer, and he's going to take a penalty from that. Ryan Hofer had both arms from the officials go up into the air, and a trip is called. 24.1 seconds left to go in the first period. Hofer's on his way off. Remember Coach Ralph, pregame he wanted this game to be mostly played at 5-on-5, but we've had quite a bit of special teams in this one tonight. And now the third State Insurance USA power play of this game for Florida gives them a chance to take a very late lead at the end of the first period. Sandbrook, all right, he's going to be out there for this power play alongside Needham, Gusevich, Chow, and Romano. Needham taking this face-off up against Locust. Both guys are on their strong side. We'll have plenty of time to start the second period on the power play. Florida can't get a late one here. Huge face-off for the end of this period for Needham, and he cleanly wins it back, but the puck skittered right by Sandbrook, was bouncing right after Needham won it, so Florida has to reset from down ice. Sam Brook to Chow. Blades back on side. Pass across in behind Gusevich. Takes it now on the right boards in front of the Stingrays bench. His shot blocked off a stick high up into the air. Drops down to the opposite side corner. Kupka takes away a pass to the point. Backhands it out down the ice. And that's it for the first period. A little late stuff. King going after Sam Brook. And looks like we're going to see a penalty from this. Right after the period expired, and no, looks like the referee is just pointing everybody off. So the Blades still have a minute and 36 seconds remaining on the power play at the start of the second period, but for the first time in this series, the Everblades come up empty in the opening frame, but so does South Carolina, so we've got a 0-0 tied game after the first period of action in Game 5 of the South Division Finals between the Florida Everblades and the South Carolina Stingrays. Chow and Pinard both talk with the referees before going off, and there might be some late penalties. Dukowiak talking into the timekeeper's box. So we'll see when we can get that posted up on the game sheet. Looks like there is going to be a slashing call, and it's going against South Carolina. It's going against DJ King, so that means the Everblades are going to have a 5-on-3 power play at the start of the second period. We'll talk about that and what we saw in the first when we come back for the first period intermission report, courtesy of Culver's. Welcome to Delicious After This. 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
3: 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Now here's the intermission report with the voice of the Blades, Jake Maurice.
0: A penalty-filled first period sees both teams come up empty on the scoreboard. We're inside the first period intermission report, courtesy of Culver's. Welcome to Delicious Game 5 of the South Division Finals with a 0-0 score. Shots 10-7 in favor of the Everblades so far throughout this game. South Carolina 0-3 on the power play, and the Everblades, they're 0-2 so far tonight, but they've got a big chance at the man advantage to start off the second period. DJ King given a slash after the final buzzer, so that means the Everblades will have a minute and 36 seconds of 5-on-3 hockey to start out at the beginning of the second period. But first, let's break down what we saw in the first, and what we saw was a very disjointed period. A big part of that was all the penalties. A lot of these penalties in this game have been after the whistle, away from the play. Just the kind of undisciplined penalties that you really can't afford to be taking in a game, especially a playoff game of this importance. Now, it hasn't just been Florida. South Carolina has done it too, and as we've talked about with this 5-on-3 upcoming, they put themselves into trouble with it. But Florida's also shot themselves in the foot twice in that period. Blades had a power play and then take a penalty on the power play to end it early. You cut off those kind of chances that you have. You're stymieing your offense. You're taking away from chances for your special teams to be a big factor in this game for you. And you also just kind of kill any sort of momentum and flow that you could build from the power play, even if you don't score. It really wasn't a period where the Blades were playing their kind of hockey. It was, I would say, maybe a little bit better than the way they were playing in game four, particularly towards the first period of that game. But still, that's not going to be a first period, I believe, that the coaching staff is going to be too thrilled with. But what they are going to be thrilled with is this 5-on-3 opportunity to start off at the very beginning of this second period. And this, you got to get it done. You've got to get goal here. You've got over 90 seconds of 5-on-3 time with a ton of talent on the ice. That is plenty of time to find the game's opening goal. You get that early in the second period, you take the lead, you really quiet down this crowd, and you put yourself in the driver's seat of this game, because as we've seen, when the Blades have the lead, they play super well. And if you score 5-on-3, you could maybe have a chance to stash in another one with 5-on-4 time after, which we have seen the Everblades do this year. On the other side, though, if Florida doesn't get a power play goal, especially if this 5-on-3 is one that's rather moribund for the Blades and they don't get a lot of chances, well, then all of a sudden, South Carolina builds a lot of momentum with a successful penalty kill at the start of the period, and they can use that to drive up the ice. And if South Carolina is able to find a way to score the game's opening goal in this one, well, that would put Florida into a tough spot in front of a crowd that is just waiting to explode for their Stingrays. But Blades right now, 20 minutes gone by, sort of washed that away. Wasn't their best. Wasn't South Carolina's best either. Just very much a discombobulated opening period. Now the Blades have a chance right away at the start of the second period with a two-man advantage to take the game over. Need to use that chance, because you're never going to get a chance like this, or you can't rely on getting a chance like this again in this game. You've got to take advantage of what you have in front of you for the start of the second period. You take a look at the other series around the ECHL after this. Is the first period intermission report, courtesy of Culver's. Welcome to Delicious continues on following these messages. 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Game 5 of the South Division Finals. We're inside the first intermission.
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